0: Welcome to the Financial Symphony, everyone. I'm Ron Stutz, along with John Stillman and Jake Dozer. My goodness, we're going to talk about a lot of interesting things today. I have a whole list of things to bring up that probably will surprise a couple of these guys. Maybe one of them. You know, maybe both of them. I don't know. But, of course, we're talking about Rosewood Wealth Management here, and we're going to talk about getting you to and through retirement. How you guys doing?
1: Doing great, and gosh, really like that shirt you're wearing.
0: I knew that was coming. Jake, how about you?
2: Great. We had a little checkup with our little newborn Theo this morning, and he is packing in at 12 and a half pounds. Mm-hmm. He was born 2 months early, and now they're measuring him on the normal baby scale. So you know what? We're firing on all cylinders. Happy and healthy.
0: Fantastic. That is fantastic. How old is he now?
2: Theo just broke 3 months old, so he's technically only a month post his due date, but he's 3 months old from coming early, so he's a handful.
0: That is fantastic.
2: You know, we're having a good time.
0: I'm so happy everything is working out really well, and of course, we will keep an eye on you and your whole family, and you know, the concern is not with Theo, but it's with you. You know, that's
2: 100%. We all know that, including my wife.
0: Well, Mr. Stillman, I assume that everything is all right in your household.
1: Doing well enough. Still holding steady at three goats. I know you're always looking for an update on that.
0: Yes, I am. Hey, listen, if you'd like to get in touch with these guys, have a conversation about your financial situation, go to meetwithrosewood.com, meetwithrosewood.com. I'll also give you a phone number coming up just a few minutes here, but let's get right into it here. And let's talk about something interesting that happened recently. This year marked the fifth annual International Corgi Race in Lithuania. Now, I don't know if either of you guys have ever been to Lithuania, but quite far away. The event was this year drew 150 short-legged and fluffy corgi dogs from 9 different countries, and including a costume parade and contest for the loudest bark. John, I can see this as being an event that you would go to. Jake, I don't know about you, but you know, I don't know you well enough, but what about you and corgis in Lithuania?
1: Personally, I'm all in favor of people liking their dogs, but I can't imagine taking my dog to Lithuania for an event of this sort.
2: Yeah. Corgis are an interesting animal. I've for a long time held the position that small dogs are not quite dogs.
1: Well, this is like the Ron Swanson position, which is like, if you have a dog that's less than 40 pounds, it's a cat, and cats are worthless.
2: Well, so I have 3 cats. My wife has 3 cats, I should clarify. And so I'm not anti-cat. In fact, I have an entire theory built around cats, which is that they are a much more optimal animal. Reason being is when I want to hang out with my cat, I can. And when I don't have to, I could go a week without seeing my cat, and he's fine.
0: Yeah.
2: And
0: cats
2: so it produces a very efficient and convenient relationship.
0: Mm-hmm.
2: So it could be that I'm a lazy animal owner. That could be the reason I favor them, you know, but that could be it. I have a friend, interestingly enough, though, speaking of Lithuania, who is in the process of attaining Lithuanian citizenship.
1: Why would a person do that?
2: He is Lithuanian by heritage. Hmm. And so he wanted to, I believe, if my memory calls, I'm just putting all his news out there, is that him and his sister are potentially coming into some land or something. And so getting citizenship is going to make it easier. I don't think he has a corgi, but it sounds like maybe that's what I need to get him for Christmas.
1: Yeah. Well, he wouldn't have to travel far for the festival.
2: That's correct. That's correct.
0: That is an amazing, and I had no idea you had a connection with Lithuania when I brought this up. I was just throwing it out there.
2: Ron, it's such an obscure fact that I could be totally making it up, and you would have no way to fact check me.
0: Well, that's true.
2: But that's true. That's right. Ray Radicus, you can confirm if you decide to call in. I know you're a steady listener to our program.
0: Perhaps all the way from Lithuania. I don't know.
2: That's right. That's right.
0: Hey, let's talk about something serious here, and that is what to do now to reduce taxes for next year. Most people don't think about tax-reducing options until the end of the year, and then they try to cram a lot of stuff in, and, you know, oftentimes it's too late and that kind of thing. Worse, they don't think about it until maybe March when preparing their tax return, and then they find out it's too late. Let's discuss what we can tackle now to help with this year's taxes. One thing that comes to mind is maybe consider opening a donor-advised fund. Is there anything that either of you guys would like to say about that?
1: So people should be aware of how these work. If you don't really do any charitable giving, this is not going to be particularly helpful for you. But essentially, the easiest way to think of it is it's like you're prepaying your charitable giving. So if you don't ever give enough charitably in any given year for it to really make a difference with your deductions on your taxes, it could be that you want to load a bunch of your giving into this year. And so the way you do that is you put money into a donor advised fund. You get all the deductions this year. So you might say, hey, we're going to pre-give essentially 5 years worth of giving. We're going to drop it all into this donor advised fund this year, get that full deduction this year, and then we'll give to the organizations that we want to give to each year from that fund. Now, you're not getting additional deductions when you give it to the organizations in future years. You already got the deduction up front when you put it in the donor advised fund. But that's a good little strategy that we have a number of clients use. Again, you have to be charitably minded for it to matter. But for those that are, it can be a nice little trick.
2: Yeah. It is. You know, there's quite a few little tricks that we group in that area. What John's referring to, there's a few ways to tackle it, but is charitable giving deduction bunching. And so, again, you know, if you're a married couple, for instance, you could have a standard deduction as high as $47,000 thereabouts if you're over 65, if you're both over 65, as of this year because of some of the tax cuts from Trump. And so you could be saying, well, giving charitably doesn't really give me a tax benefit. Most of the time, that's not why somebody's giving charitable. That's just the cherry on top. But if you were to bunch multiple years of giving into 1 year, you can now exceed the standard deduction, allowing you to itemize, take advantage of other itemized deductions. And then again, you know, like John mentioned, if you don't have a destination in mind, instead of having to feel like you can't give all at once, you can put it into a donor advised fund, which kind of acts like a holding account. And then you could dole it out over time on the back end, but lock the tax benefit in now. So, you know, anytime somebody is doing any charitable giving, whether it be through church, their organization, a nonprofit, their former school, maybe their alma mater, we always want to talk to them, whether they want to do that during life or, you know, posthumously. We want to make sure that we have an opportunity to make sure it's maximizing the tax benefits to them and their heirs. Because when you're thinking about leaving money, you can benefit yourself from a tax perspective. You can benefit your heirs from a tax perspective, or you can benefit Uncle Sam from a tax perspective. And so sometimes a creative way of giving can cut Uncle Sam out and still preserve the tax benefit to you and your heirs. So, you know, if there's a way for us to find a verifiable loophole to save you money and give to your charity or cause of choice, let's kill two birds with one stone, folks.
1: I have a story about donor advised funds that, Ron, I may have told you at some point in the past.
0: Maybe.
1: But if so, you probably don't remember. I don't believe I've ever told Jake.
0: That's true.
1: So this was a friend of mine several years ago. He wasn't even a client, just a friend who was telling me about his plan. He'd sold a couple of businesses for pretty significant sums of money. And so he had a pretty large estate, and he was, you know, getting his estate plan set up. He had three kids, and so he was, you know, figuring out how this money was all going to pass to them. Well, what he had set up, he'd set up a trust for each of his daughters. And the way it was set up was that when he died, they weren't going to get any money immediately. All they were going to inherit was these donor advised funds. And when you inherit a donor advised fund, like, you can't, that money's not for you. Basically, you're now just the person that's in charge of deciding which nonprofits you want to give to. But that's all you can do with the money when you inherit a donor advised fund, is you can give it yourself to whatever charities you might be passionate about. Well, he knew that his kids knew that he had a lot of money. And so he wanted them to have this moment when he dies where they realize the only thing I've received is the ability to give money to charities. And so he wanted them to think that's all they got. And it was written into the trust that whenever they made their first distribution from the donor advisor, like, once they come to terms with the fact that, okay, I didn't actually get any money for myself. I only got money that I can give away. Once they sent their first grant to a charity, then it would trigger their first distribution from the trust. But he wanted them to first come to terms with the fact that we are to be giving first. His lawyer was pretty perturbed with him that he had to write all this into the trust. He's like, really? You're going to change your mind on this eventually, right? And we're going to have to redo it. He's like, no, this is what I want to do. So anyway, he's still alive, so we haven't seen how it worked out yet. But pretty cool way
2: to use some
1: of these tools.
2: It feels like the takeaway there is maybe make sure that your financial plan and your estate planning and your philosophy on giving and what to do with the money is communicated in advance so that you are not leaving a rude awakening to your heirs. That's for sure.
1: Well, but in his case, that's exactly what he wanted. He wanted them to have a rude awakening and have to come to terms with, okay, well, I can give money away. And then once they do that, then it triggers the next thing. I don't know. Pretty cool. Pretty cool way to go about it. But yes, to your point, probably not going to be ideal for most families.
2: It might create some uncomfortable Thanksgiving meals, but, to each their own.
1: But hey, if you have ideas like this in mind, maybe run it by us on your 15-minute retirement ready phone call, and we can tell you if that's a interesting idea, a good idea, a bad idea that you should stay miles away from, whatever it may be. We can talk you through it. So no cost or obligation for that call that Ron is going to tell you how to set up.
0: Yeah, if you're a charitable individual and you'd like to talk about all that, ask the folks at Rosewood Wealth Management right away about donor advised funds. You can get more into the weeds on that for sure. We're going to talk about some other things that you can do to reduce your taxes next year down the road. 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
3: 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We'll say, "This is your retirement." So let's get it right. This is the Financial Symphony.
4: 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I'm Ryan Stutz, and the reason we call this show a symphony is because we want to make sure you hit all the right notes in your retirement planning. 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No cost and no obligation. We were talking about how you can reduce next year's taxes now. Some ideas for you to not wait until March of next year and then try to do some stuff that it's too late for. Why not go ahead and consider these things now? We talked at length about considering opening a donor-advised fund, but if you're self-employed, and a lot of clients of Rosewood Wealth Management are, look into a SEP IRA. Jake, you want to explain what the SEP IRA is and how it all works?
5: Yeah, a SEP IRA, a simplified employee pension. When you hear that term, don't think pension like a monthly paycheck for life. I'll rather think about like a stripped down 401k type of deal. It's really designed for those who are self-employed. Maybe you have an LLC or you just, you know, are a sole proprietor or partnership with you and your significant other or something like that, where you don't have a 401k at work, but you also want to be able to contribute more than a traditional or Roth IRA, which is about $7,500 a year. And you're saying, well, is there another option? Well, a SEP can allow you to do that. It takes a portion of your revenue up to a dollar ceiling, and you can contribute more than a normal IRA. Again, it requires self-employment, but maybe that's the avenue through which you can reduce your current taxable income in an effort to be able to contribute into retirement account for future. You know, you don't have to necessarily be, you know, a full-time entrepreneur either. You could be self-employed, you know, doing something like Ubering or DoorDashing on the weekend or Lyft. And you're thinking about just, hey, I've got this business structure, this LLC, just for liability purposes. Well, maybe that's the vehicle through which you save. Maybe it's a SEP. Maybe it's a solo 401k. Maybe you're thinking about a traditional or Roth IRA. You know, the name of the vehicle is less important than making sure that you're taking advantage of the best option for you. And that's something we look at with folks all the time, especially when self-employed is part of the equation.
4: Okay, so you want to talk about a SEP IRA. You can get more into detail on all of that kind of stuff in your 15-minute retirement-ready phone call. If you want, it might end up being something you talk about later, certainly, and again, no charge for that. Hey, check your tax withholdings. A lot of people don't do that, but, you know, things change in life, and maybe there are some things you can do now to save money on your taxes for next year. John, talk about that if you would.
6: Yeah, so a lot of people will get jammed up anytime they change jobs. That's a common time. Anytime tax laws change and the withholdings change, maybe there's not as much being withheld from your paycheck as there should be. Or maybe there's too much. I'll give you an example. So a couple of years ago, when they first changed some of the tax laws early in Trump administration number one, they adjusted not only the tax rates, but then they also changed the withholding rates, like the default withholding rates on your paycheck. And so all these people, as we rolled into that new tax year, suddenly were getting more money in their paycheck. So they felt this immediate boost. And I was like, okay, yeah, Trump lowered tax rates, and now I'm seeing more money in my paycheck. This is great. And then all those people got to where they filed their taxes the following year, and they owed money when they were used to getting refunds. Now they were owing money. Well, what happened? Well, it's because the withholdings were not enough. So it was this very temporary high from the tax cuts where, you know, a smarter administration might have said, okay, let's make sure that people are getting bigger refunds, because that's how a lot of people perceive their tax bill. That's a dumb way to look at it, honestly, but that is how most people perceive their tax bill, is how much of a refund they receive. And so instead of saying, all right, yeah, you get more in your paycheck, but then you're going to owe money at the end of the year, they probably would have been better off to have gotten the same amount of take-home pay, but then gotten a better refund. They would have felt the tax rate decrease a little more that way. That's just one example. There's a dozen other reasons that your tax withholdings could be off. And so if you constantly find yourself owing a lot or getting a lot back when you file your taxes, you probably want to adjust your withholdings accordingly.
7: Yeah. And you can talk to Rosewood Wealth Management about that in more detail. Another thing that you can do to reduce next year's taxes is plan ahead for next year's HSA. Now, you know, you may have an HSA available through your work, and you're not a part of it, but it's a really good thing. The folks who have an HSA can certainly attest to that. But Jake, talk us through that whole situation and why folks ought to check into it now.
5: Yeah, you know, HSA, health savings account, not the same thing as an FSA, a flexible savings account. A lot of times people conflate them. A flexible savings account is use it or lose it, meaning if at the end of the year you haven't used the available balance inside of it, you can't keep it, and the employer actually takes it. So an HSA isn't that way. It belongs to you indefinitely. So it allows you to get this upfront tax deduction, just like a 401k or an IRA contribution. But then unlike those, it grows and is distributed tax-free when used for qualifying medical expenses. So it gives you the upfront benefit of an 401k or an IRA, but then it gives you sort of this Roth treatment on the backside. Well, you know, if you're in the place where you're using up a high portion of your deductible every year, maybe you're just kind of using the HSA as you go. And hey, you're getting a benefit because you're getting this tax deduction up front, and that's great. But maybe you're in a place where you don't necessarily have to use your HSA, and you can allow it to build over time. Well, here's a fact that not everybody is aware of. An HSA is actually the best kept secret investment account out there. That's right. Not only can you put money into it, but because you can then let it grow tax-free and distribute tax-free, it becomes the best of both worlds. Pre-tax up front, tax-free on the backside. No retirement account does that. In most HSAs, you can invest the contents of it. So what that translates to is you could treat this as sort of like a medical expense IRA for retirement and allow that thing to cook, use money at the bank to pay for your medical bills, invest the balance of your HSA, and save it to be able to be used in retirement for those medical bills that you racked up. You might say, well, what if I don't have enough medical bills to take the money out? Well, guess what? If you incur that medical bill whenever the HSA is open, then you can reimburse yourself for that expense 10, 20, 30 years later. So it's not like you have to incur the medical bill later. Perfect example, when my first son, Adam, was born 8 years ago, we had an HSA, but we didn't have enough in there to pay the nearly $14,000 NICU bill. Well, over about the next 5 years, I accrued enough money. And so 5 years later, I reimbursed myself for Adam's NICU bill. I could have actually let that thing sit until my retirement, allowing it to grow tax-free and reimburse myself years later. So if you're wanting to think about ways to sort of you know, optimize, take yourself from level one to level two or level three and use these different accounts like SEP IRAs, like we mentioned earlier, or HSAs now in ways to sort of juice your retirement preparation and take advantage of something that not everybody's doing. That's something that we're talking about all the time in our 15-minute retirement readiness phone calls.
7: Oh, great explanation there, Jack. Thank you very much. And if you are of certain age, there's something else you need to think about, and that is your RMDs. Don't forget about those, and John can tell you why that's so important.
6: RMDs, that would be an acronym, which stands for Required Minimum Distributions. You made an agreement with Uncle Sam many years ago when you first started putting money in your IRA or your 401k. You said, hey, by the way, you don't remember this agreement, but you did make it implicitly when you started contributing to retirement accounts. You said, hey, you're going to give me a tax break when I put money in this retirement account, and I will pay taxes on that money when I take it out down the road in retirement. And by the way, if I get to a certain age and I haven't taken any out yet, I promise you, Uncle Sam, I will take some out so that you can tax it. That is essentially what it is. Once you reach a certain age, 73 for most people, depending on your year of birth, we'll have some people where that age will be 75. But early to mid-70s, we'll call it, depending on your year of birth. The government says, all right, we let you put off those taxes long enough. Now we are requiring you to take money out of your retirement accounts so that we can tax it. And you say, well, hold on. I don't need any more income. I have a pension. I have my Social Security. I'm fine. I don't need to withdraw any more money for income. They don't care. They only care about their tax revenue. And you can't keep putting off those taxes forever. So that's where the RMDs come from. And if you don't take the amount out that you're supposed to take out, they will penalize you in the form of additional taxes for not taking the money out so they can tax it. Bottom line is, you don't want to forget about this, one, because of the penalty, but two, you also don't want to forget about it just from a planning perspective. We don't want those RMDs, like, we don't have a single client who turns 73 and says, hey, I got this letter from Fidelity saying I need to take money out of my IRA this year. What's that about? And we say, oh, crap, we completely forgot about that. No, this is not a surprise to us. This is part of the plan. We want those RMDs that you have to take to be part of your income plan. We want to be planning for it from a tax perspective. We want to plan for it from an income planning perspective. We're going to know years in advance that you'll have to take that money out. And we won't know exactly how much you have to take out until that year arrives, but conceptually we'll know that you have to take money out. It's not going to be a surprise to us. We're going to plan for it accordingly. So if you find yourself entering your 70s, you haven't really thought about this much, or maybe even you're still in your 60s and you haven't really thought about this, look, it's on the horizon. You're going to have to take these withdrawals. Let's make sure that we're doing it in a smart way, both from an investment standpoint and a tax planning standpoint, to make sure that these RMDs don't mess you up. So another great example of the kind of thing we can talk about in your 15-minute retirement-ready phone call, no cost or obligation, and Ron will tell you how to make that happen.
7: 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You can set it up that way. John Stillman and Jake Dozer are both here. My goodness, we got some interesting topics on the way as well. We've already talked about some really fascinating things here today, including my shirt, which is always part of the equation. And thank you very much for being with us. We're going to be right back.
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4: 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We want you to hit all the right notes in your retirement planning. Now, we sometimes talk about the regrets that we've heard from people as it relates to their money. Let's talk about some of the things that you guys have never heard, and you tell us what we can learn from the fact that nobody has ever made these statements. Jake, let's start with you. Have you ever had anybody say to you, Jake, I really regret putting money into my Roth IRA every year?
5: Never. Not one time. You know, a Roth IRA is something that, in fact, I would say 90%+ of the folks who sit down with us ask about. Most of the time, the question is, hey, I heard about this whole Roth thing. And they either say, I've not done it yet. Is it too late for me? Or they say, I realize that I need to do it. How do I get money into it? How do I use it? And things of that nature. And so, you know, most folks we find need it. Now, a Roth is not a magic bullet, but the flexibility that it affords one is unmatchable. You know, everyone is aware of the default saving for retirement options, which are pre-tax, most often a 401k at work, maybe a 403b if you work for a hospital or a school or a nonprofit, a 457 if you work for a municipality. Generally speaking, these are all workplace retirement account numbers. Then you have the individual non-workplace plan, the IRA, the individual retirement account. Well, both these families, both workplace and individual accounts, have the ability to do the default option, which is pre-tax. I put the money in, I get a tax break now, but then I grow tax deferred, meaning the growth I experience is going to be taxed someday. And when is it taxed? Upon withdrawal, just like the principal. So every dollar coming out is fully subject to income tax. Well, the reason a lot of folks don't like that is they realize that in retirement now, it probably costs just as much, or if not close, to the same amount of money to live then as it does in the pre-retirement years, which means that a similar amount of money needs to be generated in order to live that lifestyle, which means that barring any tax changes, their tax situation is probably the same. And paired with the fact that most people realize over time taxes generally go up and that we're at a historic low period for personal income tax. Well, when these two pieces are combined, it makes you realize why nobody really ever regrets having a Roth, because you put the taxes in, you get the taxes out of the way, and it grows tax-free forever. And as long as you withdraw it under the right, you know, purview, which is pretty straightforward, you don't pay taxes on any of the gains. And so, you know, if you're out there thinking, is it too late for me? Probably not, because you can either contribute and or contribute as fresh dollars into a retirement account. Convert is moving existing dollars from a pre-tax account into a Roth. But buyer beware, this needs to be something you do in orchestration with a knowledgeable professional, whether it be an accountant or financial planners like us who deal in tax, because there are tax consequences for doing it. I just had somebody quit literally yesterday. I was on the phone with that said, hey, I've got this 401k. I'm going to have to convert that to a Roth. I know that's the way to go. And I said, whoa, pump the brakes. There's a penalty involved because you're not 59 and a half yet. So we need to, if we're going to do it, we need to pay the taxes the right way. Different set of dollars need to pay those taxes, not these Roth dollars. The point is not to get in the weeds, is that, you know, measure twice, cut once with this thing. No one is the right time to pay taxes because you got to pay them someday. But again, I've never had somebody regret starting a Roth, and the sooner the better.
7: Oh, absolutely. John, let me throw this question to you. I know you've been doing this for quite some time, and you have had literally hundreds and hundreds of conversations with folks. But in retro, have you ever had anybody say to you, John, in retrospect, I should have spent more and saved less over the years because now I don't know what to do with all this money before I die? Has anybody ever said that to you?
6: I don't think I've heard that particular specific complaint from anybody. Now, funny enough, I do have one client who inherited quite a bit of money. She was in her 60s doing fine on her own, and then inherited quite a bit from her dad. And it was almost this like stressful thing to her. Like, I don't know what to do with all these funds. And she actually said to me one time, that darn market just keeps going up.
7: Well, wow.
6: This is not a complaint I often get. It's funny the way that people behave. So if you think about people that don't save a lot during their working years, why are they not saving a lot? Well, it's because they spend a lot. They've accustomed themselves to a certain lifestyle. Yeah. And so they're spending a lot and not saving any. Well, when those people get to retirement, they're used to this certain lifestyle that's going to require a lot of savings to continue, but they don't have a lot of savings because they always had this lifestyle instead of saving. On the other hand, you have people whose habit was to save a lot and spend very little. Those people then arrive at retirement with quote unquote too much money saved because of their habits. They're used to a smaller lifestyle, a simpler lifestyle. They saved a lot, which means they have a lot more money available at retirement, and they could suddenly have a better lifestyle if they wanted to, but they don't really want to because they have 40 plus years of being accustomed to the simpler lifestyle. So you end up with a lot of people who haven't saved enough for retirement, and then you have a lot of people who have saved more than enough. And it's because of the lifestyle that they've grown accustomed to over the years. So interesting little dynamics there. But even for folks that end up with way more than they really need, no, they don't look back and say, you know what? I really wish we had traveled a little more. I wish we'd spent more going out to eat. Nobody says that. They're very thankful to have the cushion and to have the buffer in their plan. So, mm-hmm. Yeah. Classic financial advisor thing, right? Saving more is always better than saving less, but it is true. There's a reason people say that.
7: Yeah. Jake, let me ask you about this. As long as you've been doing this, have you ever had anybody say to you, and this is ridiculous even to say this, but the life insurance payout I got when my husband died was a little insulting because it's like he thought I couldn't handle the finances without some help. I can't imagine anybody saying that.
5: You know, look, if you're out there and you're in this situation, I would happily accept your insult on your behalf. And you can assign me as your beneficiary. No, I jest, but no, nobody ever says this. And I think the takeaway here is that being prepared for the unexpected is critical. In all seriousness, when I think about the folks that we sit across the table from each and every day, I think about most of the time, the largest concern is if something happens to me, I want to make sure that my significant other or my kids or my family are taken care of when I'm gone. Now, that does not mean that everyone needs to run out and buy a ton of life insurance instantly. No, that's not what I'm suggesting. But what I'm saying is that whether you're applying this principle from a life insurance perspective, whether you're applying this principle from an asset preparation perspective, whether you're applying this principle as it pertains to preparing your estate planning documents, getting those things in line so that folks behind you don't have to worry is an invaluable lesson. Even similarly, it's preparing for taxes. You know, we brought up Roth earlier. Let's pair these two ideas together. If you convert or have contributed to a Roth account, and then you pass away and you leave a loved one, a married, you know, maybe it's a husband passes away and the wife survives him, and oh man, now your wife has a greater tax-free legacy when you're gone. Well, that is only even more powerful. Why? Well, single people pay more taxes on the same earnings as married people do. Married people making $100,000 a year pay less taxes than a single person making $100,000 a year because of where the tax brackets fall. Point being is that maybe one of the way you prepare is not through life insurance, but it's by pairing this overarching plan so that you're okay, you're able to live the lifestyle you want, that your surviving spouse is okay. And not only do they have enough money, but they have the right dollars, as for example, a Roth, so that they can do spending tax-free and not be in this sort of tax burdensome experience, inheriting this tax bomb because you didn't address the taxes while you were here. So, you know, however it is that you are preparing for your lifestyle in retirement, for the survivor behind you lifestyle in retirement, you're never going to regret having prepared too much because there's just no such thing.
7: Here's another one I bet nobody's ever said, or at least nobody that I know of. I love the big market corrections. It's like a really fun roller coaster ride. 2008, for example, was probably my favorite year of all time. Jake, is that realistic for anybody to say?
5: Heck no. 2008, the S&P 500, well, in 2008, the S&P 500 dropped by 37%. In the entire financial crisis, which is what that period of time is referred to, the market dropped by 53%. Now, did it recover? It did. But that is certainly not the experience you want to experience day one or even 5 years from, you know, approaching retirement or, you know, hopefully never in your lifetime. But the reality is those events come around all the time. Now, plenty of people can see the silver lining in those experiences and say, oh, the market's down. Now's a great time to buy. Investments are on sale. And certainly that is true, but that's the silver lining. That's not what you're looking for. You know, in fact, that's more like telling yourself, well, you know, we went out hunting or fishing and we got skunked, but at least we had a great time. Well, yeah, you had a great time, but that doesn't mean that's what you were looking to accomplish. You were looking to get some birds or get a deer, or catch some fish, you know, same thing with your investments. So, hey, look, if you want to find the silver lining in things, great, but don't be caught without being prepared for market downturns, especially in that 5 or 10 years leading up to retirement, because, you know, sequence of return risk, which is the risk of losing too much money right at the beginning of retirement, can dig a ditch from which you may never recover, or you might have to cut your spending so dramatically that you never get to live that bucket list retirement that you've always dreamed about. So be prepared to grow, but also to not lose too much either, because that's just as important as you're withdrawing your money.
7: Another example of why you should be invested differently when you're older than you did when you were younger. You need time to recover from these things, that's for sure, and you need a plan. Everybody needs a plan. The number to call if you'd like to talk about this more is 800-545-2991. 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That's where it will start. We'll be right back with more coming up right after this on the Financial Symphony.
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4: Welcome back to more of the Financial Symphony. Our first question today in the mailbag is from Teresa in Carborough, where it's always 1 degree cooler. And Teresa says, Jake, I'm facing some health concerns. My children have told me that they want to be supported, but I've always been the mom, so I don't want them worrying about me. How can I best take care of things now financially should the worst happen sooner rather than later?
5: Well, Teresa, first and foremost, my heart goes out to you. I hope that your health concerns turn around. However, I don't think any parent doesn't have that same concern on their heart and mind. And I think there's two things that you can do. Is you can have a well-documented and transparent plan. That would be the first thing I'd encourage you to do. And what that translates to is understanding how am I either approaching or in retirement stewarding my wealth as well as possible? How am I creating reliable income? How am I stewarding my assets well to focus on both growth for tomorrow and income for today? How am I making sure that I'm addressing taxes both for me and my heirs most effectively? How am I making sure that my health concerns are financially taken care of, whether it be for spending on an ongoing basis or insuring yourself against the worst and everything in between? That would be step number one, is have a well-documented plan. And the reason I say transparent is share it with your family. You know, we have kind of this unwritten rule at Rosewood, which is, you know, hey, if you've turned age 70 at the latest and we haven't met your kids, we're going to strongly encourage that they come to a meeting and we get to know them so that they know that mom and dad are in good hands, not with some quacks, so that they're aware of what's going on and they understand the mechanics of your plan so that you can have this open dialogue and we can help facilitate it. The second part of that is make sure that they are prepared for receiving your inheritance if it comes, or prepared with dealing with the estate and having their finances dealt with. So get them in touch with a financial professional as soon as possible so that they're apprised of how to take care of their situation as well as possible. And they have the resources in the eventuality that something happens to you. So have those conversations, which are very uncomfortable. I get it. But have them now. Have them sooner than you have to. Make sure that everyone's on the same page. Not everybody's into sharing every little specific, and that's okay. But share care as much as you're comfortable with. Sit around the dinner table, have your financial professional involved. That's what we do. And make sure that everyone is on the same page and prepared for those eventualities that we all one day will face.
7: Teresa, thank you very much for the question. Great answer, Jake. And I hope Teresa will get in touch and arrange that 15-minute retirement-ready phone call. Another question today, and this is for you, John. It is Joe in Durham. And Joe says, my parents passed away a few years ago, and my sister's been fighting ever since about how things went down when the assets were divided up.

0: But inevitably, there's going to be somebody who wishes, oh, I wish we could have held on to this property. And they're like reluctantly allowing it to be sold because they can't afford to buy their siblings out. Like, if you have four siblings, almost always somebody is going to have some level of disappointment. And again, it could be minor disappointment that they get over in a week, or it could be like what you're talking about, Ron, where they don't come to Thanksgiving for the next 20 years because they're so mad. Now, certainly you can have two, sometimes three siblings where, you know, it's very peaceable. Everybody's on the same page. No big deal. Once you get to four, it gets really hard for that to be the case. Now, does that mean you need to have a trust? Not necessarily. A lot of people don't need a trust. I would say most people even don't need a trust, at least in North Carolina. In other states, that may not be true because of different laws in different states. But a lot of this is just about communication, and it drives me nuts how much families don't talk about this stuff because it's like some social faux pas to talk about your money. And it's just, it's so much better if families will just be open and honest before mom and dad are gone about, here's what our financial picture looks like. Here's why we're going to be okay. And here's what's likely coming to you guys. And if we live a little longer and our health is a little worse, maybe it's less coming to you guys, but at least you know the big picture. I mean, we do family meetings with a lot of our clients where we sit down with their adult children and we explain mom and dad's plan. Here's what we're doing. Here's the tax implications of all of it. Here's what we're trying to do to make it more tax efficient for when this inheritance eventually lands in your lap. The more we can talk about it, the better. It's when people get surprised and they have certain expectations of what their inheritance was going to be, and those expectations aren't met. Like, that's where you create strife. So the more we can communicate, the better off we are. In some cases, yeah, you might need a trust, and we'll connect you with the appropriate attorney in the area to get that done. But very often it's just like, let's be adults and talk about this ahead of time instead of just pretending like we don't have any money and we're never going to die anyway. No, it's inevitable. Let's talk about it. So if you want a little bit of guidance, 15-minute retirement ready phone call is a good place to start.
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0: We welcome you to join us on the porch. 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Now, here's Randy.
2: Hi, I'm Randy Voller. Come up on the porch where we regularly hear from leaders in the worlds of art, academia, business, and politics. Today, our guests are Omaha Mayor John Ewing Jr. and Beaverton Mayor Lacey Beatty, both champions of a U.S. Conference of Mayors resolution pushing for the creation of a national infrastructure bank, which has been introduced into Congress with H.R. 5356. Welcome up to the porch.
3: Thank you for having me, Randy, and thank you, Mayor Beatty, for joining as well. It's an honor to be with you both.
4: Of course, Mayor Beatty. My pleasure as well. It's basically Monday for me, so I appreciate starting the week with something like this.
2: You mean mayors don't have to labor on Labor Day?
3: Why do labor? A parade?
2: I did your job for four terms in a small town. I don't know what it would like to be mayors of a big city like you guys, but every day mayors are working. People don't understand that. So I guess we'll start off with Mayor Ewing. You were the first African-American mayor ever elected in Omaha. I've read up. You have a very impressive resume. Why exactly did you decide to get behind Foursquare, the National Infrastructure Bank?
3: Sure. Well, I'm a lifelong public servant, and I know a little bit about government and finance. And the reality is, we are way behind when it comes to infrastructure as a country, and each of our cities is struggling as well. And what I saw on the national horizon was an effort to do some parts of infrastructure, but not the total infrastructure needs that cities and states have across the country.
2: And Mayor Beatty?
4: I think it's pretty simple that mayors are solution driven. And what we see happening is a de-investment from the federal government and quite often state governments as well in infrastructure. When we're talking about affordable housing and roads, people have to be able to get to them, right? Through sidewalks or road maintenance, or I think about everything under the ground and on the ground as maintenance. And one of the main reasons I want to get behind the infrastructure bank is we can't afford to wait for somebody at the federal government or somebody at the state government to do something. Ironic, because we're asking them to pass a law to simply allowing us to do it. And then once we're able to gain control of it, you know, I think the destiny is in a mayor's hands. You know, I think most mayors run for office with the premise we should do as much as we can, as fast as we can. All of us have this job for a limited amount of time. And infrastructure is the thing that is stopping us from more affordable housing, from better roads and sidewalks, is funding it. And we used to, as a nation, be all in for funding infrastructure. And now we don't have the Highway Trust Fund. We don't have the things that really built America. And we're desperately looking for tools to help us do that.
2: So, Mayor Beatty, you were the first female mayor of Beaverton, Oregon, and the youngest mayor ever elected. How did you manage to pull that off?
4: I'm a U.S. Army veteran. I work hard. I hustle hard. But mainly, I didn't run asking people to elect the youngest and first woman. It just happened to be that way because, again, like, one of the things the Army taught me is you can't wait. You have to be the one you see something, you have to jump in to do it. And most importantly, I'm raising two daughters. This I call Beaverton their hometown. I want them to be able to come back here, to afford to live here, to look back. My husband, who's still active duty, we moved 10 times in 10 years. The Army gave us a lot of things. It gave us a lot of addresses, but it didn't give us a home. And so I am fiercely protecting Beaverton as their hometown and trying to invest in it. So I work hard every day, and I think about them every day when I go to work and do it.
2: Well, I think you're probably the first mayor that was a lacrosse coach elected. I'm not sure. Probably. I did research on you, and I was like, lacrosse coach. Lacrosse is very popular here at Carolina.
4: Totally. And I am, I coached kindergarten to college before I was the mayor. And now I'm coaching my daughter's fourth grade team, which might be the hardest job I've ever had, is coaching your own child. There's not a lot of books on that.
2: No, it's not really that easy. My mother was a teacher, and she was my Cub Scout leader. And it was always harder for her when I was in her troop than when I was on the other one. There's just something about that. So today, folks, we're going to, just to kind of set the table here, we're going to talk about the mayor's support of a national infrastructure bank, why the mayors are supporting it, how we can get a national infrastructure bank chartered. And, of course, a lot of folks that are listening may not know what a national infrastructure bank is, and we're going to talk about that as well. So as you've been learning about it, Mayor Ewing, what are your thoughts? You know, this wasn't the first time we've done it.
3: Sure. As I've investigated it, I believe you lead from the front. And my career with the Omaha Police Department first, and as the Douglas County Treasurer here in Omaha, allowed me those opportunities to be able to lead. And I saw an opportunity to lead and help cities across the country get the resources they need in order to be successful. I think this is a critical piece of what mayors need, because we need to have access to the resources to be able to lay what essentially is the foundation of our country. When you look at the roads, you look at the infrastructure needed to do all of our home building, all of our development work, and it just simply wasn't being addressed at the federal level. And then a lot of times when you're a city and the state gets resources, you don't know what share of those resources you're going to get. So this gives us an opportunity to be able to look at our needs as a city and then be able to go out and get those resources to get it done versus waiting and hoping somebody else will do it. I think that's how mayors are. We're where the rubber meets the road.
2: We're kind of the can-do part of the political spectrum.
3: Absolutely. I believe that wholeheartedly, that mayors are where things get done in this country.
2: I never found anything partisan about filling a pothole. I'm sure you didn't either.
3: It's not at all.
2: Just something that has to get done. Mayor Beatty, when you looked into this, what did you think about the National Infrastructure Bank?
4: You know, I chair our Metropolitan Mayors group, and in the Tri-County, where like Portland, Beaverton, the kind of population center of Oregon, the mayors here have been talking about an infrastructure bank, like a state level infrastructure bank, for quite some time. I am pretty probably famously known for saying that it takes all levels of government working together to accomplish big things. And I truly believe that. But I think if someone were to ask the question, what is unexpected about being a mayor? And even though I served on the city council before, until you're in the seat, you don't really see it, is how much time I spend begging other levels of government to do simple things that make sense. And as the level of government closest to the people, like, it is difficult for a mayor to escape talking about potholes and streets and infrastructures. And it would probably

0: one of the most common questions I get at a grocery store is like, when is the street being swept? When is this pothole being fixed? When is a sidewalk going to be done? So I've been thinking about the infrastructure bank for a long time because we have been begging Congress to invest in local infrastructure. I have been begging our state legislature to consider infrastructure as part of any package around housing or road building. And I can't wait for those levels of government to finally come around and see it the same way that we do. And so this is a meaningful step towards allowing cities to do it. I will also say I'm a huge proponent of the WIFIA loan. In our state, our federal senator, Jeff Merkley, wrote the WIFIA loan, which allows local governments to borrow money at a really reduced rate to do really big water infrastructure projects. And we would not be able to do projects of this size without WIFIA. And it's just perplexing to me that we haven't done the same thing for roads. And again, we can't always wait for the government to move and be responsive, particularly it doesn't matter which political party you belong to. This administration does not include local government the way that the previous administration done. And so we have to have better tools. And so it makes sense to me. Mm-hmm. And it gives us certainty as we're moving forward to be able to do projects, because funding them one at a time is just not effective.
1: No, it certainly is not effective. Folks, we're going to refresh our drinks, and after the break, you're going to hear more from Omaha Mayor John Ewing Jr. and Beaverton Mayor Lacey Beatty about the National Infrastructure Bank.
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0: 14th at 6 p.m. as we sit down with David Coulter, the composer behind the music for Playmaker's world premiere of Oedipus, King Colonus. 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Carolina Public Humanities, connecting people through ideas.
1: Welcome back to On the Porch. Randy Voller and his friends bringing local flavor with zesty conversation. 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
2: Welcome back, folks, to On the Porch. We've topped off our beverages and we're talking all about infrastructure, specifically the National Infrastructure Bank, which is a bill in Congress, H.R. 5356. Our local Congresswoman Valerie Fuchsia has actually signed on to that bill as a co-sponsor, well as two other of our congressional delegation here in North Carolina, Alma Adams and Deborah Ross. We are fortunate to have Omaha Mayor John Ewing Jr. and Beaverton Mayor Lacey Beatty, who helped push a resolution that recently passed at the U.S. Conference of Mayors. So what was it like, Mayor Ewing, talking to other mayors at that conference and getting folks to support the resolution?
3: I thought it was very easy, to be quite honest. They see the need. They are doing the work every day, and they know that they need additional tools. One of the things I share with mayors and others when I talk about these types of things is that my father was a carpenter, and he could build you a house, but he couldn't do that with just the nails and hammer. And we as mayors are builders as well. And we have the ability to do great things in our cities, but we need the resources. And when you look at the way government is structured now, and even the legislation that's proposed at the federal level, it's looking at one aspect of infrastructure when it looks at roads, but it doesn't look at all of the things we need to be able to do as mayors of our cities. This gives us that opportunity. So it was actually a pretty easy sell once you got a chance to talk to them, and there was no concern or opposition whatsoever at the U.S. Conference of Mayors once it was introduced.
2: Mayor Beatty?
4: You know, what I appreciate about Mayor Ewing is, and I've had opportunities to be on a few phone calls and Zooms with him over the last year or two. He is a fantastic storyteller and puts it in perspective. I mean, that story about his dad, I was just thinking, wow, that's really visible. I'm from the West Coast. I have a slightly different approach. I'm like, come on, bro, this just makes sense. We need to do it. Like, put your signature where your mouth is and get your name on this piece of paper. And, you know, I think we come at it from different perspectives, different storytelling levels. But I think what the U.S. Conference of Mayors is known for is bipartisanship and the ability to do things when it makes sense. And a lot of the resolutions that we push from the U.S. Conference of Mayors get acted on. We're not talking about hundreds. We're talking about dozens and the low dozens of resolutions that pass at our conference. I will tell you that I had a much harder time calling our state representatives that were going to their national conference where this was also going to be a resolution, convincing them this was a good resolution for them to pass. And so mayors were easy. Other levels of government, I mean, they're just not responsible at this level. Like, they're the ones that pass laws. They're not responsible for the outcome. They don't produce work. We produce the work. And it should be enough to say we need this tool, but we had to do a little bit more storytelling with our state representatives. And our state representative did sign on as a co-sponsor at their conference to move this forward as well.
2: Well, you make a good point there about how getting people interested in why these resolutions are important, but also that this passed at the National Conference of State Legislatures, so they're in support. Also at the NAACP National Convention and NACO, which is the National Association of County Commissioners. So at that level, especially at the local level, people understand that we need funding for the solutions of infrastructure, the 16 categories of ASCE, where the our engineers have looked at all of our infrastructure needs, or 17 categories, and said, you know, America is way behind. We need this funding. And when you're a

0: mayor, and you're working with water and sewer, utilities, parks, roads, all the things that we do, it's very, very evident. Broadband is another one. And to me, it's the kind of thing that it's got to happen because our debt is now up to $40 trillion. We're paying interest, I think, at one or 1.2 trillion a year. And I don't think there's going to be funding anytime soon. So a bank that could fund out $5 trillion over a 10-year period and get involved in communities all across the country is going to be important. I was looking, so for instance, Mayor Ewing in Nebraska, over 10 years, that'd be $34 billion in financing for about 170,000 new great paying jobs.
1: Wow. Yeah, that would be absolutely awesome. And I think what the legislators miss when they look at this is they don't generally look as long term either as mayors do. We know as mayors that you have to build the infrastructure, you have to build your base in order to create those high paying jobs, in order to create affordable housing, in order to improve the condition of your roads and your parks and your sewers and everything else. So we're always looking at it from a long term perspective, and we're not looking at it in a Democratic or Republican way. That's one of the things I love about the U.S. Conference of Mayors. It's just mayors from across this country getting together, and it doesn't matter if you're a Democrat or a Republican. It's about meeting the needs of the people. And I think when you start sharing what this can accomplish for the country and just even Nebraska, it's amazing when you start talking about millions of dollars for affordable housing, millions of high paying jobs across the country. This is a no brainer. And one of the things I try to tell my state legislature when they want to try to interfere with my budget while they have a significant deficit, let me do what I need to do to be able to provide the services to the people of Omaha, Nebraska, that they deserve. And I think that's what mayors are saying on this piece of legislation as well. Let us do what we need to do to serve the people of our communities, because the vast majority of people live in cities. If they live in cities and we take care of cities, then we help this country be more competitive. And that's the way I look at it. Take care of your revenue side. And we have not done that because we haven't created those high-paying jobs and infrastructure.
0: I mean, it's a great point you make. When I was reading about Omaha, you've got about 488,000 people. So it's a large city, but your metro area is over a million, isn't it?
1: Yes.
0: That's a lot of Nebraskans.
1: And it goes a little bit into Iowa, but it's a lot of people that we have a chance to have an impact on, because we're the employer in the city of Omaha for a large portion of that million people, whether they live in Omaha or one of the surrounding suburbs, they're coming into Omaha for employment opportunities.
0: What is Omaha like today? I mean, when I was growing up, so I'm clearly Gen X, you're a tail end boomer, and Mayor Beatty is a millennial. I remember Mutual of Omaha. That was like how I first got introduced to Omaha, sure. That show, which I think is just in syndication at this point. What is Omaha like today?
1: Today, Omaha is absolutely an amazing city with a lot of great opportunities ahead of us. We're doing $1 billion remodeling of our airport. We're expanding our convention center. We're building a modern day streetcar at about $460 million. We're also building infrastructure when it comes to our parks and even creating a downtown riverfront market. So we're doing a lot of creative things that really is focused on bringing high-paying jobs to Omaha and retaining our young professionals. So we're trying to create a more cool city where we have real investment in our urban core and making it a place for entertainment, making it a place where people can work, and getting beyond where we've been for decades, which is a car-based city. We're trying to make it more walkable, bikeable, and even cyclable. We've got the largest ride share for bicycles in the country. We've got some great infrastructure with our scooters and other things like that for transportation. So really just trying to remake the image of Omaha into a more modern city is where we're at today.
0: And you're a very diverse city when I look at your demographics.
1: Yes. Yes. And I think that's one of the things that surprises people is the diversity of the city of Omaha. I think it's one of our strengths. And one of the things that I've tried to do this year is really capitalize on that with an effort called Year the Neighbor, where we're making sure that everyone feels like they're an important part of Omaha and that they are included regardless of status, whether they be an immigrant, a refugee, a native-born Omahan, a transplant. We want everybody to feel like Omaha is the city for them and we're a great place that they can reach their fullest potential.
0: Well, I grew up around Chicago in Northwest Indiana, so I'm familiar with the Midwest. I might have to drive back, and it's been a long time since I've been through there. I might have to take a trip through there. Folks, this is On the Porch at WCHL 97.9 FM and streaming on chapelboro.com. We're hearing from the mayors of Omaha, Nebraska, and Beaverton, Oregon. And the mayor of Beaverton is Lacey Beatty, and I'm going to ask you a question, Mayor. So we asked Mayor Ewing about the financial impact of the National Infrastructure Bank over a 10-year period. In Oregon, those numbers are $68 billion over 10 years with about 340,000 great-paying jobs. And I also have the North Carolina statistics as well, but I'm curious if this were to be implemented, how this would really make a difference in your community.
2: I mean, those are life-changing numbers, right? Mm-hmm. I mean, I think what most Americans want is dignity. They want to have a job where they go mm-hmm. and contribute, that is anything, whether it's service industry, building, seeing people in a hospital setting, but being paid a fair wage for the work they do so they can afford to live is like baseline to most mayors, right? Being able to afford the lifestyle that you and your kids deserve is incredibly impactful. I have, you know, my dad pulls a pension from the laborers union. My grandfather was an iron worker. And, you know, they talked a lot about dignity of work as I was growing up. You know, I use the military and my husband as well. We both grew up in poverty to be able to use it as a stepping stone to go to college mm-hmm. and buy our first home. And that's what most people want. They want an opportunity at the American dream that we talk about that is further and mm-hmm. further from everyday Oregonians, from everyday Americans. And what we're seeing on both sides of the political spectrum right now is that government is not working for them. They are looking for ways to do that. And I think it's worth stopping and listening to everyday people about why they're feeling like that they're working hard and they're not contributing. Numbers like that would be dramatically different. And it would contribute to what we see, which is failing roads. I mean, the largest topic in Oregon politics right now, besides data centers, is mm-hmm. infrastructure. I mean, we have spent the last two legislative cycles talking about gas tax and ways to fund roads. And it went to a special session. And then it was driven to the voters and voters turned down a gas tax increase. And we have to figure out a way to fund things. I think it's really important. And one of the things I tell people all the time, local government, unlike the federal government, must have a balanced budget at the end of the year. Mm-hmm. We cannot yep. print money the way the federal government does. We cannot go into debt and make our own money, which causes inflation. So our only tool is to raise taxes, property taxes to do it, or borrow like we did with our WIFIA loan for water. So this would give us the ability and certainty to create jobs, create infrastructure. That's not just about today. It's about the future of Oregon being competitive. Mm-hmm. We have to maintain our roads. We have to have sidewalks. Mm-hmm. You know, and I listening to Mayor Ewing, and I was thinking, you know, in the Army, I got the opportunity. I lived in a lot of states. I've traveled in a lot of countries. I have loved every city I visited. There is something amazing in every city in this mm-hmm. country. You have to look for it. That's got its own character, but you know who like knows their city the most? Mayors. And what we need to do is build, you know, build America again. And we need to remind people that government still works. Local government is a level of government that still works.
0: It does still work, because if it doesn't work, you get unelected. There's a very quick accountability. Plus, at the local, at the local level, I found we are far more connected to our constituents and our stakeholders, because they can see us in the grocery store or when we're coaching Little League or going to church or whatever endeavor we're doing, we're connected. And I'm sure you feel the same way.
1: Absolutely. There, I can't go anywhere in the city of Omaha now without everybody knowing that I'm the mayor. Fortunately, that's still a good thing right now, because they always want pictures and things of that nature, want to shake my hand. Yesterday, I was in the parade for Labor Day, and a young man that I knew since he was a young boy actually had his wife and son with him. And so the wife wanted me to take a picture with them holding their son. So you get to do those things as mayor. And a lot of that is because if you're being accountable and transparent, people appreciate that. And that's what we have to offer at the local level.
0: I agree. Lacey, were you in a parade on Labor Day?
2: I was not in a parade on Labor Day this year, but I was hiking with my family and had got stopped at least three times on the hike. And I wasn't even in Beaverton. I was at the coast. My husband will not go to a grocery store with me. There's no such thing as a quick trip to run in and grab something.
1: No.
2: You know, I see it, you know, in my, I have kids in grade school and I walk my kids to school. And, you know, I would say that my interactions with everyday Beavertonians is quite different than what we see on the internet or what happens. Mm-hmm. And I think that's, you know, we're the level of government closest to the people, and people are desperate for government to work. And so a lot of the questions I field are not about city level politics. It's about global politics, about what Congress is doing or not doing. And I see my job as kind of like the teacher about how government works. I also feel that no matter what door of government you walk through, it's the right one. Like, I never tell people that's not my job. Yeah. I say, let me connect you with the person that it is. Because that's not what people want to hear. And they want to find you. And where I'm at, we have a lot of unincorporated county around us, other cities. We're in a tight metro area. So you might have a Beaverton address, but not live in the city. I just was dealing with this over the weekend. Someone DM'd me on Instagram, upset about something that was happening. And I had to say, hey, I'm really sorry. That's like not the city, but here's the county commissioner you should call. Here's their email address. Like, send them an email. Let me know how it goes. So I tell people all the time, like, I might not be your mayor, but I am a mayor. And so let me help you.
0: You made a couple of great points, both of you. One, a lot of people think that by zip code, that's where they live. We've had the same funny problem in my county because they're in the unincorporated area, but they might say, you're my mayor. That's my zip code, Beaverton. That happens down here as well. I think we had probably 10 times as many people living in the unincorporated area than in my town. But they all think that they live in town, but they don't. But another great point you both alluded to was the balancing of the budget that local governments have to do. And I think that this is something that folks just don't understand about how our financial system works, because we're raised on checkbook politics. You know, you spend what you can afford, and maybe you have a credit card or two. But that's not how it works at the federal level. And that is part of the problem.
1: I agree. I think that's part of the problem. And I think that leads to the lack of accountability that you have at that level as well. And if you don't deliver, quite honestly, as a mayor, you're not going to be reelected. Everyone is probably a little disenchanted with the federal government now. But most of the congressmen and women will be reelected. Most of the senators will be reelected because there's just not that level of accountability from the budget to almost anything they do at that level. And I think that's where we have a disconnect even between the federal folks and actual local mayors trying to be able to deliver services to the people of our community.
0: Right. Lacey, what do you think?
2: You know, I think in America, like the taboos of like talking about politics and taxes, money and religion have kind of put us in a place where I don't think a lot of people understand how government works. And that is a responsibility for all of us to address quickly. And so it's the amount of times that I spend talking to people about the boundaries of government. And I don't like to say we can't do it, but let me tell you why, like some of the structural things around why we can't do this thing you're asking me to do. It's not because I, Lacey Beatty, don't believe that we should fund roads. It's I, Lacey Beatty, the mayor, can only raise property taxes 3% a year for our state constitution. And then I say, what happened to your finances last year? Did they go up more than 3%? What about healthcare? What about the cost of groceries? What about gas? Well, that all the same impact with us. So we're not able, like we are collecting 3% more, but our what we're spending is going up because we're a government that doesn't do things. We're a government that has people, and people need healthcare, and people need good paying jobs, and it costs money to run government. And so I become more like the professor sometimes and the historian of how we got here. And I have a relatively young city council. And so a lot of times from the dais, I'm even explaining to our city council why we do things a certain way, and not because in the like, we're not, we just have always done it this kind of way, but let's take a look at the history. And it's probably because I was a history and political science major. So I have a lot of structural understanding of how things have been and how government operates. And I think I'm pretty effective as a mayor because I understand government and I know how to make the levers work. But a lot of times it's done behind closed doors. It's beneath my level of professionalism to criticize people in public or go to the internet and do it, right? And so I think sometimes in this generation, if you're not standing with the bullhorn, and maybe the bullhorn is Instagram and Facebook, people assume you're doing nothing and you don't care.
0: Yeah, that's a very, very unfortunate reality that has happened over the last, I think, 10 to 15 years. Folks, we're going to take a quick break and stay with us on the porch to hear more from Omaha Mayor John Ewing Jr. and Beaverton Mayor Lacey Beatty about National Infrastructure Bank.
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0: Folks, we're here on the porch with our guest, Omaha Mayor John Ewing Jr. and Beaverton Mayor Lacey Beatty. We've been talking all about infrastructure and the potential for a national infrastructure bank. Both of these mayors got square behind a resolution at the mayor's conference, and it joins in with other resolutions supporting House Resolution 5356 from the NAACP, National Association of County Commissioners, and the legislators. And we're really excited to see the potential of us getting a national infrastructure bank. So, Mayor Ewing, I've just now that we're on this conversation, we're into our third segment here. I'm just curious if this gets done and we're able to actually utilize an infrastructure bank, which is different than, you know, grant monies, and this won't replace that. This will just augment the current system. What would be a project in your community that you would love to do if you actually had that available funding?
1: Well, there's a number of things that I think of right off the top of my head, but I'm really big on economic development. And one of the things we have right now is a streetcar that we're building should actually be done in the fall of 2028. It is estimated that it will lead to between $3 and $4 billion worth of economic activity in terms of new buildings and businesses in what we call our urban core, which is basically about 2 miles wide and about 3.5 miles long. One of the things that I campaigned on is being intentional about economic development in what we call North Omaha and South Omaha. North Omaha being predominantly African American and South Omaha being predominantly Latino. If I could do this and not have to go through all of the pain that we're going through with tax increment financing, I would like to expand our streetcar system into North and South Omaha, which would then allow us to be able to have economic development along those corridors, which would help the parts of our city that need economic development the most. That's probably my number one goal. If I was able to do that without having to break the bank or figure out how to pay for it.
0: I love how you bring up the technical tax increment funding district. We have those here, TIFs.
1: Yes.
0: You end up when you're a mayor having to learn all this jargon to try to figure out how you can get grant money or loans or various other things to fund the community that people want. And I love the fact that you cite that. So, Mayor Beatty, if you were able to tap into a bank, what would be your first thing that you'd like to do for Beaverton?
2: Oh my God, I'm a true politician. So I'm going to give you three.
11: All right.
2: For one. One, super easy. We have a federal rail line that goes right through downtown Beaverton. When we talk about historic redlining, Beaverton, or I mean, Oregon is a sundown state. It is not any different than any other part of the country. We have a rail line that literally splits our downtown from those that have and those that have not, from businesses are often owned by communities of color, and where a lot of infrastructure and development is happening. So I would quiet zone. It cost us about $15 million in intersection. So as that train comes through, it blows a horn. We have to spend a lot of money making it so it can't blow the horn all night long as we're building density around public transit. Number two, I would build sidewalks everywhere. When I ran for office 12 years ago, for the first time as a city councilor, I would film things like where the sidewalk ends, because you alluded earlier, I'm a geriatric millennial. So that is a book of my youth, where the sidewalk ends. And it would just be like sidewalk, boom, nothing. So I would fill gaps in sidewalks, build sidewalks, making it so young people can walk to school, ride their bikes, seniors can walk. You should be able to do that. Third thing, we have been trying to build a downtown loop. Like I said, we have a rail line that goes through downtown Beaverton. We have two abandoned state highways that also go through. And our population lives north and south. All of these go east and west. So we're trying to build sidewalk infrastructure so you could go from City Hall across two state highways, across a rail line onto downtown, where the library and schools and businesses and restaurants and booming economy is happening. We have gone after a RAISE construction grant. We actually, during the Biden administration, were one of three awarded RAISE planning grants. It felt like we won the lottery when we got this $2 million to plan the project. And then we actually were listed as a project of interest with the Trump administration, which is crazy considering I'm a Democratic mayor from a blue state. But we have not been able to like pull down as much federal funding as we would like. I would finish that project off, demonstrate that government can work, and get some things built.
0: I love that answer, including your citation of Shel Silverstein, one of my favorite childhood authors. I think people need to not only go cite where the sidewalk ends, but the Giving Tree, which for some reason it seems like a lot of folks have forgotten the values in that book. So in our state, I cited both of your states, $34 billion in potential financing for Nebraska, $68 billion over 10 years for Oregon. In North Carolina, listeners out there, this would be $124 billion.
2: Wow.
0: In North Carolina. Of course, all of these figures are based on population, so larger states get more money. And that would be 622,000 potential good-paying jobs. So this type of bank and the kind of money that it could bring to the state is life-changing. And if we want to compare, and I'll ask you what you think about this, what happened with the Infrastructure Investment and Jobs Act, right, which President Biden helped shepherd through? That was $1.2 trillion. So you can compare that to a $5 trillion bank. And recently we got the Build America Act, Build America 250 Act, which was approved in May, and that's $580 billion. So again, a national infrastructure bank isn't going to replace legislation out of Congress. Of course, this will be more difficult as we have increasing debt and deficit and interest payments. But you can see just by those numbers, adding those two together, they're less than 40% of what an infrastructure bank would provide. And, you know, an infrastructure bank is ultimately goes back to the beginning of our country. My wife loves Hamilton. We've been to see Hamilton. But if they spent a little more time in Hamilton talking about the bank, you would learn that Alexander Hamilton is actually progenitor of the idea of a national bank. Abraham Lincoln makes use of it. And then we get to FDR, which really most of America was built with the last infrastructure bank we had. Including the TVA, Tennessee Valley Authority, electrification, all these highways, and then the highways that are across Nebraska that I grew up with coming out of Indiana and Chicago, these major highways like I-80, I-90, I-94, those were built with infrastructure bank funds with Eisenhower. So I think just people need to understand what we're getting at, and I guess the question is, once I get out of our station ID, folks, you're listening to On the Porch on WCHL 97.9 FM and streaming on chapelboro.com. You can go to our archives at chapelboro.com/on the porch. And if you're interested in Infrastructure Bank, we interviewed the macroeconomist Alfeka Mutardi. You can learn even more about the National Infrastructure Bank if you look up that

0: episode. So question for the mayors. We'll start with John again. How can folks, if they're interested listening to this episode, help us get this across the finish line?
1: I think the biggest thing that I see that they can do is reach out, and it probably is going to have to be after the elections here since Congress is on another break. They've taken more breaks this year in this session than I've taken in my whole 44 and a half year career, but I guess that's okay. But I think once we get past these elections, I think the biggest opportunity I see is really reaching out and holding their congressional delegations accountable for actually delivering something that works for the people of this country. This is a proven method to build this country, create high-paying jobs, address the issue of affordable housing, allow cities to have more of a decision-making role in how their cities utilize federal dollars, because right now with the current system, everything is a grant. You reach out and you hope you get the grant. And then if you don't, then you don't have anywhere to go. This infrastructure bank helps the local government leaders actually make the decisions necessary to build the things that the people want. So I think the people really need to hold their congressional leaders accountable as we move into January of 2027, when the new Congress will be seated, because if there's enough political pressure from voters, then Congress will have to see that this is something that they need to get done. So I think that's the biggest thing, talking to other members of the community and other elected officials certainly would be beneficial, because then people can lend their voice to it as well. But I really think applying that pressure and saying, this is what we need as a community, this is what we need as a state, and this is what we need as a country.
0: Mayor Beatty?
2: This is such a low-key ask for Congress. That's the thing that frustrates me here is, like Mayor Ewing said, a lot of how infrastructure money is given out now is through grants. And whatever the administration is in power picks the criteria in which they want to grant money, and they decide. And that your city might be a winner and your city might be a loser. I've been incredibly successful at pulling down federal dollars to the city of Beaverton. It takes forever to get it after they agree to give it to you.
1: Absolutely.
2: And when you start adding in inflation and time and goods, like that $3 million you got, you know, the next year is only worth $2.5 million. People want government to work at a faster speed. And like, this would allow us to move at a much faster speed. This is a proven model that has worked for this country. It has built some of the most monumental things that we can think about, like the Hoover Dam and other pieces. It put Americans to work in good paying jobs. This is an easy ask. Asks of Congress right now are difficult. There's so much partisan politics happening. There is so much happening in the world. We have, we are fighting other countries. This is an easy ask. So I look at it as giving your local congressperson a way to say yes to something that you have requested. So going to a town hall, asking them to support it, sending them an email. Pro tip, when you do cut and paste emails to elected officials, they almost never get responded. If I am writing to another elected official, I put something personal in it. In the bottom, I say, I'm looking forward to hearing from you directly. Like, have an ask in it. Ask your Congress. You can go and look up this bill right now and see if your member of Congress has supported it, and call and ask them to support it if they haven't. Or call and say thank you for supporting it. We never hear from people when we do good things.
0: Boy, isn't that the truth. So what you're advising is, folks out there, you can check to see if your congressional member is signed on to HR 5356. You can call your members of Congress about the National Infrastructure Bank Act at 202-224-3121. And if you want to learn more, you can go to the website www.nibcoalition.com and you can check it out and learn all about

0: about it and see the work that Mayor Ewing and Mayor Beatty and the whole team have been doing. It's just a bunch of volunteers pushing a policy. And the reason I got involved, and I'm sure it's the same reason you guys did, is that I'm tired of having a negative critique. I'd like to also have a positive solution. So I'm going to ask both of you as we kind of trail into the end of our show, give me one great thing. I know, Lacey, you're going to be three. One great thing about your town when people visit. So, Mayor Ewing, when they come to Omaha, what should they be looking for?
1: So I'm going to take and do a Mayor Lacey.
0: You give me three. All right.
1: Yeah, I'm going to give you at least three. But I think you have to get a chance to see the College World Series. It truly is the greatest show on

0: to you guys. Do both. You know, for Beaverton, we have a park within a quarter mile of every resident. We love our trail system here. I'm a runner, so this is an amazing place. Nike's world headquarters is here. You could come take a run just about any direction and not hit a stoplight. It's pretty awesome. We have an amazing, thriving downtown core with lots of restaurants. So I would invite you. I'll just do two since Mayor Ewing took three. Come on a run with me, and then we'll go to a local restaurant and have a good lunch afterwards.
1: Well, that just sounds like a wonderful day. Mayors, I just want to thank you so much for chatting with us on the porch and sharing with us about your cities of Omaha and Beaverton and why you support the National Infrastructure Bank. We hope to have you back up on the porch, perhaps when we're getting this HR 5356 signed into law. Hope to have you back.
0: Folks, let's do it.
1: Let's do it.
2: That would be amazing. Well, thank you for having me, and Mayor Beatty, thank you for being a great partner on this effort as well. I truly appreciate it.
0: Thanks.
1: I thank you both for coming up on the porch. 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
2: ABC News, I'm Wayne Cabot. Global oil higher again at 108 now as fresh attacks by Houthi rebels force the Saudis to shut down their oil pipeline that bypasses the Strait of Hormuz. If you're gassing up, you'll likely see higher prices since the last fill-up. AAA listing the national average at $4.31 for regular, $6.20 for diesel. President Trump is blaming Ukraine for the high prices, saying it should stop attacking Russian oil fields. As for the price of gas from his own war...
3: Iran will end right after, maybe before, but it'll end right after the midterms. Gasoline's going to drop like a rock.
2: President Trump says government guardrails on AI are okay, only if they don't give China an advantage. Anthropic CEO posting a letter today saying AI is moving too fast. About paying all adults in the country $5,000 if control of Congress goes his way, the president says today we can afford it because, quote, we're taking in so much money. This is ABC News. Storm drains were no match for what Mother Nature gave the Northeast today. Neighborhoods swamped, roads and trains flooded out. Responders heading out to save people all over. A woman who fell out of her wheelchair ended up floating down the street. One of 20 rescues in Paterson, New Jersey alone.
4: Heavy rain flooding areas up and down the I-95 corridor from Delaware to Massachusetts, bringing more than 4 inches of rain to some areas in a matter of hours. Cars submerged. First responders on scene. In Connecticut, at least 13 people rescued, according to authorities, after floodwaters were raging in the town of Westport. 6 to 7 inches of rain falling there, ending up with these roads turning into rivers.
2: ABC's Perry Russum, some neighborhoods were unrecognizable. Now a third measles death in Pennsylvania, a 40-year-old woman from Jefferson County. She, like the other two who died who were infants, were all not vaccinated. I'm Wayne Cabot. ABC News.
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8: 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The show is Exploring Your Creative Genius, the show that is fully focused on helping you grow your creative and your entrepreneurial qualities. They're awfully important now. They're awfully important as we face an unknowable future. This show is going to share with you some other reasons why this is really, truly important in your life to be your most creative self. And this show is going to focus on some really great news. And that great news is that there are significant biological changes that occur to our brains as we approach the age of 55 and 60, and these changes, as you will see, invite a creative renewal. These changes invite a creative renewal. Let's get into them. Let's begin with making sure that we understand what myelin is. Myelin is a fatty substance that occurs in our brains. What myelin

0: does is wraps itself around the axon, which is the fiber that connects one brain neuron with another brain neuron, and that axon is how the electrochemical signals get moved back and forth as cognition occurs. Picture insulation around a wire. And myelin, like insulation around a wire, does provide protection for that axon, but it does something really significantly more important than that, is that is it accelerates the performance, the neurochemical signal. It accelerates when it gets a wave, a wrap of myelin around the fiber. We're born with very little myelin. The first wave of – we experience 5 to 7 waves of myelination throughout our life. The first wave occurs when we're around 3 years old, and it focuses in 2 very specific areas. And when you hear these 2 specific areas and you think about a 3-year-old, you'll realize, yes, that's exactly where the myelin should initially focus, because, again, when there's myelin, the performance of the neurons improves. So the first wave of myelin focuses in 2 areas. One is the motor control areas of the brain. We certainly want our 3-year-olds, our toddlers, to be as adept on their feet as they possibly can be, as soon as they can be, to make their way in the world. And it focuses on the sensory control areas. As they're making their way in the world, we want them to have as complete, as sophisticated an understanding of the physical world around them as they can, as quickly as they can. So again, keep in mind that a way that myelin, when it wraps itself around the axon, improves the performance of the sharing of electrochemical signals from one axon to another. The next wave of myelin is the first time that myelination impacts our prefrontal cortex, the executive control functions of our brain, and that occurs somewhere in the preteen times, and that's the first time the prefrontal cortex gets a wave of myelin. Again, we experience 5 to 7 waves, and folks, with each time myelin wraps itself around an axon, even when there's already myelin there, the improvement continues. Each wave of myelination continues to improve the performance of the sending and receiving of electrochemical signals. The last wave of myelination occurs sometime around when we're 55 or 60. It focuses on the prefrontal cortex. So it isn't until we're somewhere in our mid to late 50s, early 60s that our brain has benefited from the completion of these waves of myelination, with each layer of myelin improving the performance of the brain. Dr. Zeke Bartzakis from UCLA, a gentleman who passed a few years ago, it's his study of myelination that I'm relying on, and he had an interesting quote. He said, as this final wave of myelination occurs, he says, we now see that there is a biological explanation for wisdom. Okay? That's pretty cool. So let's talk about myelin one more time. The reason why we're told to eat foods that are high in omega-3 fatty acids and we're told that it's good for the brain, let me make sure you understand why it's good for the brain. That omega-3 fatty acid is very similar to the fat of myelin. And so omega-3 fats have been shown to improve, to protect, to nurture the myelin in our brains. We all know that there's a whole lot of omega-3 fatty acids in fish. I love sardines, and I love sardines both because I love sardines. I got a lot of sweet in me, but I also love them because they are very low on the food chain, and so I'm getting the omega-3. I'm not getting much mercury. I'm not getting much of the other bad stuff that's out in the ocean now. So we know that there's omega-3 in fish. Did you know that the greatest source for omega-3 are chia seeds and flax seeds? Walnuts are rich in omega-3 fatty acids. Brussels sprouts are rich in omega-3 fatty acids, as are avocados. The second major project I want to talk to you about, we'll get it started, we'll finish it up in the next segment, is a project that, a research project that took place down the road at Duke University. I love to point out that this neuroscientist's name, I pause for a moment so that we can fully appreciate that there's a neuroscientist at Duke whose name is Dr. Cabeza. And so before we get into Dr. Cabeza's research, let's remind ourselves that, of course, our brains have two hemispheres. In the early mapping of the function of our brain, it was determined that the left hemisphere is the logical, the analytical hemisphere. That's where that processing takes place. The right hemisphere is where the imaginative and the intuitive processing takes place. And that's generally true. That tends to be true. But we now understand that the optimal state for us to be in, for our brains to be in, is when the two hemispheres are integrated, when they're working together. So Dr. Cabeza developed a series of challenges, of exercises that were, some of them were logic, some were memory, some were spatial. He then recruited two groups. He recruited recent college graduates, and he recruited high-functioning seniors, okay? Recent college grads, high-functioning seniors to complete these exercises, and we'll tell you about what happened when you come back from the break.
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0: Welcome back, and I appreciate you coming back. In the first segment of the show, I introduced research that shows that as we approach the age of 55 and 60, our brains benefit from waves and waves and waves of myelin that improves the performance of our brain. And then I introduced Dr. Cabeza's research about where he's going to explore the two hemispheres working together. And so let's get into that. So he recruits two groups, recent college grads and high-functioning seniors, to complete a series of high-level, that's his language, high-level exercises in the fields of logic, memory, spatial challenges. And here's what he found. He monitored the participants' brains as they were solving these problems, and he found that the recent college grads, depending upon the nature of the problem, solved that problem in a really very specific and isolated part of their brain, just in that portion of their brain that is called upon specifically by the exercise. When high-functioning seniors solve these problems, the monitoring of the brain shows that they get into an integrated brain. They bring the two hemispheres of their brains together. And if I didn't say it earlier when I was introducing the two-hemisphere model, that is the optimal state for our brains to be in, when the logical is playing with the intuitive, when the imaginative is dancing with the rational. That's what you want. You want an integrated brain. Seniors naturally get into that integrated brain state because we're seniors. Now, Dr. Cabeza says it's not like there's some magic power that we, I'm 75 years old, that we have developed, but rather it's probably something more like that weight that you could lift with one hand, one arm when you were 30. You might need both your arms now to lift it when you're 60. He said, what is going on here is this wonderful, wonderful quality in our brains called neuroplasticity. Our brains are going to change themselves to become what we need them to be, what we call upon them to be. Now, with Dr. Cabeza and Bart Zakas' research in mind, let's visit a concept of thinking that was developed back in the 70s when social scientists were studying how do we think. And they came up with two different models for our thinking. They came up with the idea of fluid intelligence. Fluid intelligence is one's ability to detect the logic, the patterns of a new situation quickly. And boy, we're really good. Our fluid intelligence is really good in our teens and in our 20s and in our 30s. Starts to, you know, sort of peter out a little bit in our 40s. Ain't much anywhere as good when we're in our 50s. The other quality of thinking, the mode of thinking that they identified, they called crystallized intelligence. Crystallized intelligence is one's ability to revisit, to mine all that you've learned, all that you know, all of your experiences, looking for fresh relationships, fresh insights, new purpose to that which you've learned. Our crystallized intelligence starts to get good in our 40s and better in our 50s and continues to get strong in our 60s and our 70s. And if we continue to use it, it continues to be there for us. Our crystallized intelligence, our ability to find new relationships, new useful insights into the stuff that we've learned, the experiences that we've enjoyed. What research shows is that when we are effective in our crystallized intelligence, here's some things that we're really good at. We're better at dealing with ambiguity in our 60s and 70s than we were in our 20s and 30s. We're better at being prepared and being confident to make decisions, actionable decisions, even though we don't know everything that we need to know. We're better at that as we age than we are in our earlier life. We're better at dealing with ambiguity. We're better at dealing with conflicting ideas. I sometimes see ambiguity and conflicting ideas as overlapping, but there certainly is some distinction as well, right? You've got two different ideas that contradict each other. Was it F. Scott Fitzgerald who said something like, the sign of an intelligent person is somebody who can hold two conflicting ideas in their head at the same time and still operate? Well, we get a whole lot better at that when we're in our 50s, 60s, 70s, and beyond. Again, and continuing, as long as we use it, we keep it. So we're better at working through conflicting ideas in a productive fashion. And my favorite is we'll get so much better at situational intelligence, at bringing the part of us, the aspect of us, of the aspect of our personality to the table and have the best understanding of which aspect we should bring to the table. A family gathering, is it time for you to be the goofy dad or is it time for you to be a little bit more serious, right? What does the situation tell you you should be? At work, is it time for you to be a leader or is it time for you to sort of step back and let somebody else take over as the leader? Does the room need some new energy? It's time for you to call upon what you know to bring that new energy to the group, to the room. So we're much, much better at situational intelligence in our 60s than we were in our 20s and our 30s. Let's also talk about a research project that maybe isn't quite so positive. In fact, the researchers were set out to show how our brains change as we age in a way that is really a challenge for us. There's three or four research projects on this, and they all reach the same conclusion. And it's about how an older brain, an older person, therefore, is more easily distracted. than we were when we were young. It appears that in the prefrontal cortex, in the executive control area of the prefrontal cortex, there's, I'm going to call it a traffic cop area, that starts to thin out. That traffic cop's purpose has been to keep the unexpected inputs out, right? To help the brain stay focused and keep all the distractions away. Well, that portion of our brain begins to weaken as we age, and therefore more and more and more unexpected inputs get in. And so, yes, we forget more often. Our short-term working memory is limited. We can hold very few thoughts in our short-term working memory at a time. And when a new input comes in, something's got to go out, right? I look at this through the other end of the telescope because time and again, in a creative activity, it's that unexpected input that where the magic sometimes occurs. So when you're writing a poem and all of a sudden an idea comes to you that you weren't expecting and that maybe a younger brain would have kept out, maybe that new input brings a new imagery with it or some new language with it that you can integrate into this poem that you're working on. Or maybe it helps you solve a problem that you're having a difficult time with because of this unexpected input. So yes, indeed, it causes us to be more forgetful. And I'm sure you know this tip, and that is to when you go from your office to the kitchen and forget why you went to the kitchen, all you got to do is go back to your office and try to stand as close to where you were when you first had the thought about why you wanted to go in the kitchen. And that thought is probably waiting there for you. So we got one more segment coming back from the break. Thank you very much.
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0: Welcome back, and thanks for coming back. This is Carl Nordgren, Exploring Your Creative Genius, 97.9 The Hill. The show is about biological changes that occur in our brains as we reach the age of 55 or 60 that invite a creative renewal. Let me give you one more. And this, again, is another cluster of research projects. I'll share this link when I post the radio show on Wednesday. I'll share this link to the Washington Post article that I'm going to reference now. This Washington Post article occurred, I think, probably 4 years ago. I remember it was a July. It was a summertime posting, and it was an article about research that they had come across. It was sort of a survey of a bunch of research projects exploring the relationship between creativity and aging. For this article, they found that some of the research that was taking place in the area of the relationship between creativity and aging saw creativity specifically as artistry, right? using an understanding of creativity as poetry making, dancing, singing, painting, specifically about artistry. The other cluster of research projects took an approach towards creativity that's similar to this show, a day-to-day understanding of what it means to be creative in the inches, in the minutes, in your daily behavior. That was their understanding of creativity. And here's what they found. In both cases, in all cases, because there are a number of research projects under each heading, in all cases, there was a direct correlation. The more creative the participant, the study person was, the more creative they were as an artist, or the more creative they were. And again, it's not the quality of their artistry. It was the amount of time spent in their artistic pursuits, how important that was, how engaged they were in their artistic pursuits. Whether they were, regardless, the more creative they showed themselves to be, the longer and more joyful were their lives. The more creative they were, whether it was the artistic creativity or whether it was the sort of creativity of being curious, learning new stuff, meeting new people, going to new places, being generous with your day, that other understanding of creativity, in all cases, whether it was artistry or the day-to-day extended view of being creative, in all cases, being more creative was associated with living a longer and more joyful life. And is there a greater accomplishment? Can you identify something more significant, a greater goal in our lives than to live a long, joyful life? Being creative, research shows, does that for us. Huzzah, huzzah, hallelujah. On a Sunday, I'll add hallelujah as well. Isn't that wonderful? I will post that article when the show is posted on Wednesday. So let me remind us that there's a couple of tips that are consistent with all this. When you take a walk, when you reach your natural stride, the two hemispheres of your brain get integrated. And I've tell you time and again, the research, how important it is to take a moment, actually 30 moments, 30 seconds, and stare at the color green. Let me close by giving you a quick update on my book. I've mentioned my book to you a couple of times over the show, maybe not recently, Common Ground for Us, a book that carries a subtitle, Warning, This Book Makes Folks Optimistic. Well, the book has been well received. I'm quite pleased with how well received it has been. My publisher told me last week that the book was Amazon's number one new release in the category of psychology of creativity and genius. It was number one new release in that category. It was number 13 in political philosophy, and it was number 30 in popular psychology. So that's Common Ground for Us. I'm really pleased that the book has been received as well as it has been. And if you haven't purchased a copy of it, please consider doing so. I'll include my author website when I post on Wednesday. And I have to say it, folks. Yes, I just quoted success on Amazon's platform. I tell folks time and time again, if you are interested in buying my book, please contact your local bookstore and order it through them. On my website, I do list Amazon as a place you can buy the book, but I also list two or three other online platforms, including Bookshop, which is a platform where when you use them to buy online, they actually take a percentage of the sale and donate it to the local or share it with the local bookstores. So thanks for listening. And I think you should leave the show with this one thought, and that is research shows that when you are intentionally bringing more creativity into your life, that will make it more likely you will live a long and joyful life. I wish that for you all. Have a wonderful week.
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15: 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Chapel Hill Carborough City Schools Board of Education is looking to fill a vacant seat, while the town of Chapel Hill is searching for its next poet laureate. 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
18: 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Dr. Deborah Stroman brings you stimulating sports and society discussions with some of the biggest influencing forces in sports and sports business. 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
19: I'm very excited to speak to Derek Johnson, the founder of Sherpa, and he's going to tell us more about that. He is a sports tech entrepreneur, former athlete, and he's making things happen, and he got my attention. I'm very, very blessed and honored to be a part of his team. So let's start from the beginning, Derek. I know you're from L.A. area, South Central.
20: Yep.
19: So let's take it back in time. Tell us who you are, where you grew up, and did you play any sports?
17: So yeah, first of all, thanks for having me, Dr. Debbie. I'm super excited for this podcast. I get approached to

0: lot of them, but you've been in our corner from day one. So happy to support you guys and help you guys continue to grow. But going back, yeah, I grew up in South Central LA, first college generational graduate. So I was one of the first people in my family to go to school and graduate. And I did play sports. Grew up playing Little League football, had a chance to go from Little League to playing varsity as like a sophomore, and then had a chance to go play college football and even play in the NFL for a short stint in the CFL, which kind of led me to be a sports agent. But then, like most folks, got done playing and didn't have anything else to do. So that drove me to technology, where I kind of got all my skill set that I'm using today.
1: Well, you've certainly said a lot in a short period of time. So I want to unpack that a little bit. So yeah. Football, first off, what position?
0: So I was a strong safety and a running back. More so on defense. I like to hit people.
1: Yeah, I should say that's the safety. It's also kind of fun because those long passes, you get to kind of time it with the receiver. But that's awesome. And you like to hit. Excellent. Yeah. Technology. So tell me more about your nerdy side or academic side, because it's one thing to be able to have a cool iPhone or Android. It's another thing to actually go inside and do that computer techie type stuff.
0: Yeah, so got to give my mother a shout out. So she was a teacher, LA Unified School District for over 35 years. Wow. So she was really emphasized academics. And then my father, he worked for Intel and Microchip for almost 15 years. So between those two, while sports was important, I couldn't play sports if I didn't have anything better than a C. And sometimes, depending on the class, it was better than a B. But between my mother and my father, they were really, really big on academics. And then, just making sure that I was like curious. So, even in high school, I was in a computer coding class, didn't tell my friends. I was just always just like nervous about like people saying like, oh, you're a nerd. And then like, I play sports and I'm supposed to be like this cool guy that's on a football team, but like, you're trying to put together computers. Like, what are you doing? Right. But yeah, between my two parents, they were always just like, hey, like, it's okay to do different things, but whatever you do, academics is going to be important at the center of it. So that's what kind of led me to my curiosity to technology. So I knew once I was done playing football, it was always going to be something within the technology space.
1: Wow, that is such a blessing to have parents that were driving you. We have very similar stories in the sense that it was always sports and academics, or academics and sports.
0: Yeah.
1: It wasn't something that you could only do one. Yeah. And yeah. I think, you know, very, very successful athletes are very smart. Their intelligence might be measured a different way. You know, and I'll speak for basketball. That's my sport. The great basketball players have to understand geometry, physics, and angles, right? To be effective. So, but excellent. So any favorite coach or teachers who've helped you, inspired you along the way?
0: Oh, man, a lot of good teachers. So a little backstory about academics. So, I grew up with my mother. She was a single mother. Luckily, my dad did come back into my life, but my mother was working two jobs at one point. So she would work her day job, which was she was a teacher for kids with autism. So she did that. But then she also worked at a group home for at-risk youth. I don't know why, but my mother likes to help people that like need more than help than usual. A special place in heaven for her, for sure. But because of that, I struggled in school early on. So like, I didn't learn how to read fully, Dr. Debbie, until I was 9 years old. Like,
1: wow.
0: Yeah. So like, people look at me now, they're like, man, like, you're so smart. I'm like, I still tell everybody day, I'm like, I don't think I'm the smartest. I'm just like, I'm very resourceful. I work really hard. And it's probably because that little kid in me, like, I never want to feel like out of place ever again. But yeah, you know, like, went hooked on phonics and everything, you know, went to a lot of summer school. And one of my first teachers that truly believed in me, going back to your question, was Mr. Higby. He was like my fourth grade teacher when I moved from California to Arizona with my dad. Mr. Higby like spent a lot of time with me, like getting me up to speed. I was very, very behind. He wanted to actually hold me back, but then he gave my dad the option for me to go to summer school. And that helped me out a lot. So between my dad, Mr. Higby, and then my mom, got back on the right track. And then as far as like football coaches, oh man, so many good football coaches. My favorite of all time, though, it has to probably be my high school coach, Coach Carl Kiefer, one of the most winningest coaches in high school football history. I think he had over like 305 wins and like

0: Wow.
1: three or four state titles. He's no longer with us, so RIP to Coach Kiefer. But it's funny, like when I was playing for Coach Kiefer, he used to always like just be on me about every little thing. I'm like, yo, like this old guy is like tripping, like he is on one. But now I'm 37 and I'm like, oh, he was really just trying to help me become a man, because like the little things matter. Having your shoe tied, us all having the same color cleats, and not wearing gloves on your helmet, and just like all little stuff that you don't think is a big deal, having your shirt tucked in, even showing up to school on game days in a shirt and tie. Thought all that stuff was extra, but being in the corporate space and running my own company now, it's like I tell our team all the times, like, hey, like we won't win deals because we're better than someone. It's going to be the little things that separate us from some of the big incumbents that are in the space. So we try to do the little things very, very well.
0: Wow. Well, thank you for lifting up coach. You
1: Yeah.
0: know, I'm a firm believer that if the coach is not paying attention to you and is not on your case, so to speak, then
1: Yeah.
0: that's the problem, because that means they've given up on you, or they just don't feel that you are willing to meet them. I won't even say 50%, but you're not even willing to try 25%. So it's the coaches that get on your nerves, that stay on you. There's a reason why. And
1: Yeah.
0: that's a beautiful thing. So,
1: Yeah.
0: what was the motivation to start your own business?
1: Honestly, Dr. Debbie, like I've worked for a lot of big time companies. Worked for Apple, had a chance to work for Dell, AWS, and Microsoft. I think for me, as much as I loved working at all those companies, I learned a lot of good stuff. I just saw like a really, really big need for technology innovation in sports technology. I always worked on like the sports and media entertainment team at these companies, and I'm like, man, like there's so many constraints around like what they're telling customers they can and can't do in sports. But when I look at Meta, I look at Google, even a company like Netflix, like the speed of innovation is moving very, very fast, and technology adoption is very, very fast. And if you look at the revenue that comes into sports, it's one of the highest growth industries in the world. So like, why are you guys putting constraints on this industry? So that kind of drove a lot of my just like curiosity around like, well, like is there actually a need there? Found out that there was, and then honestly, I just wanted to combine my passion. Like if you look at what I do throughout the day, I'm either listening to a podcast around sports, technology for AI, like cloud adoption. So I was like, you know what? Like as I looked at my call this like my second phase of my career, it's like, what do I actually want to spend my time doing? And I was like, you know what, I want to actually put my skill set to use, which is sports and technology, and helping sports organizations get more out of their data. That's what kind of drove me to kind of jump off the cliff, some would say.
0: Well, we're talking to Derek Johnson, the founder of Sherpa, the sports intelligence platform. We have a lot more to unpack. We'll take a break here and we'll be right back with If You Only Knew on 97.9 The Hill.
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5: 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Here's Dr. Deborah Stroman.
0: We're back. We're talking to the leader, the developer of Sherpa Sports. It's an intelligence platform for the athletic world. So, Derek, let's talk about your own work. You founded Sherpa. What does Sherpa do to make clients feel their problems were answered? Like, describe its purpose like you were talking to an eighth grader.
1: Yeah. So think of all the things you use today for your job, your email, those Excel files that people love so much, even simple communication between one colleague to another. We essentially unify all of your tools to better streamline communication. There's a few other things that we do on the back end with folks, essentially to kind of help unification. But if I was talking to an 8-year-old, I would say like, hey, what if there's a way for us to connect all of your friends, even when you're at home, to talk mm-hmm. together in one space? That's kind of what we do here at Sherpa. And that's kind of where the idea came from. We have a lot of athletic directors and general managers, pro scouts that were like, we have a communication issue in sports today. And that's essentially what we do. We help unify communication and data.
0: Great. So in the entrepreneurship world, we often talk about your UVP, your unique value proposition. Why Sherpa? Besides the fact that you've got a great background, you're changing lives, and you're a cool athlete. So why Sherpa?
1: It's simple, right, Dr. Debbie? For the longest time, and even doing my research, there was never a platform that a team could actually bring their intelligence, their IP to a software. And I play for a lot of teams, and just like basketball and football, you have your fundamentals where, a three-pointer is a three-pointer, a touchdown is a touchdown, run is a run, pass is a pass. But when building your playbook, there are certain wrinkles that you're going to want in that playbook to give you a competitive advantage. So something I saw with software that was in the space that was available to customers was like, well, hey, if I'm Duke and I'm UNC and we're both using the same software, how do we gain that competitive advantage? There was nothing that was offered in the space for them to actually bring their own data, their own intellectual property to a software to get that competitive advantage. So that's our big key differentiator. Also speed. There's some people out in our space and incumbents that what takes them probably 8 months to a year to get deployed, we can deploy within weeks, sometimes days. So that's like our big differentiator.
0: Wow. I know speed is so important, and especially mm-hmm. in sports when we're talking about performance, but also efficiency. And the way the landscape, certainly for college sports, a bit more bureaucracy, but they're kind of being much more efficient now. Pro sports, I mean, you have maybe a handful of people that have to look at or make a decision. College sports, there's layers upon layers, and even the academic side oftentimes has to, at the very least, be notified. So speed is really, really important in this space. So share with me like a typical or an ideal client.
1: Yeah, so let's take UNC, for example, right? They have one of the best basketball teams ever. A lot of what we're seeing with customers like that, they're living right now in Excel files. So Excel files and Google Docs are great if you're inputting formula information, but now we start talking about having to pay players, getting them into your school faster, matriculating them quicker. Is that recruiting team and scouting department talking with the academic department? Is the academic department talking with the business side? And how do you tie all that together? So when we go into these schools, we do what's called a technical assessment around what are you using today? How are you leveraging it? And then where can Sherpa help you replace and lower your total cost of ownership so you can put money back on the court or onto the field? But that's typically our typical customer, right? So think of an athletic department who has many different moving parts, bringing them all into one place for better communication.
0: So we know that NIL era is here to stay, name, image, and likeness. And so when I think about the Olympic athlete or the athlete that is not in the in the face of the public and monetized like football, men's and women's basketball and baseball, I'll say. So how does this help the Olympic athlete administrator or coach or even the athlete?
1: Yeah, so that's a great point, Dr. Debbie, right? Like we're talking with the school right now. They're really big in lacrosse, right? So they have the same issues that a football team has, but with limited staff. So a lot of what we do for those sports is like, well, hey, what if we can create two or three AI agents to help you with some of your workload. And then honestly, too, we do a lot with brand matching as well, right? So essentially creating a workflow around, well, hey, DJ's a lacrosse athlete, how many brands aren't we touching that we can maybe bring in more NIL opportunities for them, right? Because we want everybody to have the same college experience, whether you're a swimmer, a basketball player, or a lacrosse player. So we help a lot of Olympic sports around essentially building more NIL value, but then also helping them automate a lot of what they can't because of their workload and their staffing size.
0: Yeah, I'm glad you mentioned that. You know, I've decided to invest in myself again And having taken an AI course in digital marketing and knowing about the agents and the bots and all of that, it's really, really exciting. I know for some people, though, it's still scary. There's this issue around privacy. Can you talk about how you take care of folks' data? So that concern, it's always real. I don't know if it'll ever go away, but what does Sherpa do?
1: Yeah, so, you know, we talk about that all the time, right? I love ChatGPT. I love Claude, OpenAI, Gemini. I love all those models. I use them myself. But we start talking about secure data. We have partnerships with AWS, Azure, and GCP. So no matter where you're running your workloads from, you can actually put your data in a secure cloud environment. That's important for two reasons. One, the model is not going to train on your data set, but then also we'll put it in what's called a private endpoint. So essentially, we'll create a, think of it as an apartment. Once you guys get the keys, we don't have the keys anymore. Essentially, it'll be between you and that vendor, wherever you guys choose to go with, essentially, to keep that data secure. So I tell every single team that that's something that they all should be looking at and doing it from a security perspective, because there's just so many moving models out here, and people are losing their data every single day inside of some of these open source models.
0: So to close out this segment, talking more about Sherpa and what you do, if an athletic department is interested and they already have a system or they don't have a system, what's the next step? What's the action step to get involved with Sherpa?
1: Yeah, so first thing first is reach out to me at djjohnson@sherpasports.ai. Happy to have a conversation with you. You can also go to our website, sherpasports.ai, and book a demo. And then from there, Dr. Debbie, like I tell everyone, we're not here to sell you guys anything. We're really big on a technical assessment. So first things first, we want to see what they're using today, how they're leveraging it. And then from there, we'll work backwards to see if Sherpa is actually a good fit that can help them essentially modernize their technology stack.
0: Well, that's excellent. That's what good listeners do. Ask a lot of questions first. Let's take a break here, and we'll be right back to discuss more with Derek Johnson, the founder of Sherpa Sports. 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
0: Mr. Johnson, the founder of Sherpa Sports, you've got a great sports tech company platform. So I'm sure there are young people who are listening in who are interested in this field. What advice do you have for young adults who want to be in the sport tech industry?
1: I would say, Dr. Debbie, just do your research. I think there's like a you start talking about technology. I always think about like Silicon Valley, obviously, is like the pendulum. So you got to make sure that like, hey, do I want to go down and do the Silicon Valley route, or do I want to go into sports tech? Sports tech does move a little bit slower than traditional technology. So just do your research and make sure that you actually love sports and you wanted to put in the work needed, because it's not going to be the same path as if you were to go work at a Google, Microsoft, or AWS. Probably going to make a little bit less money on the front end, but the upside is a lot more once you do get the skills needed within the sports tech ecosystem.
0: Yeah, I'm glad you stated that. More and more, we have to change this narrative that once you get your associate's or bachelor's degree, that you're going to have a six-figure income in sports world. It doesn't work that well.
1: Not at all. I would say you got to have at least a master's to be looking at six figures nowadays, because bachelor's and associates is it's not the same as it was back in the day.
0: Exactly. So what do you wish you had done more or less of when you were in school?
1: Honestly, as an athlete, I wish I would have done more internships. I think not enough athletes take advantage of the internships, especially at some of these like

0: is we emphasize internships and getting to know your professors because you need recommendations later on. There's something out there that really, really makes, in particular, the elite athlete feel that they have to give 110% to their sport and they can do all the other things later. So that is true, but it's also very false because I believe with the skills that you learn as an athlete, they are transferable, but you have to give that other space and opportunity. You have confidence on this field or on the court or in the swimming pool, but you've got to learn to apply that in spaces outside of it where you're not so much coddled or given everything. What are your thoughts on that?
1: I agree, Dr. Debbie. I always tell young kids, just look up. I know it's hard to, because you got class, you got weights, you got film study, you got study hall, you got games, right? But it ends for all of us. LeBron James is, he's what, 40, 42, he's about to go play for the Philadelphia 76ers. One day he's gonna have to stop playing basketball, right? If you look up and just start planning for, hey, what's gonna happen once I stop? You'll be fine, but we got to get better as also as mentors and giving more options for our students too, right? Like what's possible, what's out there, and since you kind of giving them a roadmap per se to be successful once they get done playing sports.
0: No doubt, no doubt. We have to be better as well and be creative with their schedules.
1: Yes.
0: So, Derek, when it's all over and you're sitting in your rocking chair watching your favorite team play, if you reflect on your career, what do you want people to remember you for?
1: I think honestly, Dr. Debbie, we're living in a world right now, especially with AI. I want people to know that I left it all out on the field, right? Like if you look at someone with my background, one, I want to create more jobs for underserved communities, people who look like myself. But secondly, it's just I want the story of technology and sports to be told with my name and carved in a stone. So and that's what I'm chasing, right? I'm chasing long-term legacy. So we're in the wild, wild west, the gold era. So I want to make sure when they mention sports and AI that Derek Johnson is etched in there with Sherpa and kind of what we went and attacked it the way that we're doing today.
0: Well, that's awesome. I think you are definitely on your way. Thanks for spending time again, Derek Johnson, Sherpa Sports. It is the sports intelligence platform. 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
1: ABC News, I'm Wayne Cabot. Oil is expensive? Well, blame Ukraine, says President Trump, saying Ukraine's attacks on Russian oil facilities are what's making oil and gas so costly.
2: Trump is telling Ukraine's President Zelensky to stop

0: Those strikes, which have caused shortages in Russia, Trump not mentioning a Russian drone attack on a train at Ukraine's border with Poland.
1: ABC's Marcus Moore, global oil higher again, 108 now, as fresh attacks by Houthi rebels forced the Saudis to shut down their oil pipeline that bypasses the Strait of Hormuz. Also today, an Iranian oil tanker was hit. Did the U.S. do it? President Trump told a reporter, "I don't want to say." Trump did say that any guardrails that limit artificial intelligence are secondary to defeating China in the AI race. The employee who quit Anthropic last week after warning that AI is slipping out of control, agreeing China needs to be considered. Jacob Coxon on ABC's This Week. This is ABC News. ABC's Andrew Dimbert now on a Mississippi mom named Taisha Fortune, whose body was discovered hanging from a tree last month in Jackson.
2: The case drawing national attention in a state with a deeply troubled history of lynchings and racial violence. Police say they understand those concerns, but will not speculate about a motive without evidence.
3: This is an ongoing investigation in which we also expect to execute more arrest warrants in this case.
2: Investigators also not saying how Fortune was killed or what led to her body being found hanging from a tree behind a vacant home, saying releasing that evidence could jeopardize the investigation.
1: A cooling tower at Yankee Stadium has been ordered cleaned after a Bronx Legionnaires outbreak rose to 9 people. One person has died. Sloths spend most of their lives upside down in trees unless they're put in zoos like the one in Orlando, where several have died this year, the deaths prompting Florida wildlife officials to impose mandatory inspections going forward. I'm Wayne Cabot, ABC News.
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6: Welcome to the Financial Symphony, everyone. I'm Ron Stutz, along with John Stillman and Jake Dozer. My goodness, we're going to talk about a lot of interesting things today. I have a whole list of things to bring up that probably will surprise a couple of these guys. Maybe one of them, you know, maybe both of them, I don't know. But, of course, we're talking about Rosewood Wealth Management here, and we're going to talk about getting you to and through retirement. How you guys doing?
7: Doing great, and, gosh, I really like that shirt you're wearing.
6: I knew that was coming. Jake, how about you?
8: Great. We had a little checkup with our little newborn Theo this morning, and he is packing in at 12 and a half pounds. Mm-hmm. He was born 2 months early, and now they're measuring him on the normal baby scale. So, you know what? We're firing on all cylinders. Happy and healthy.
6: Fantastic. That is fantastic. How old is he now?
8: Theo is just broke 3 months old. So he's technically only a month post his due date, but he's 3 months old from coming early. So he's a handful.
6: That is fantastic.
8: You know, we're having a good time.
6: I'm so happy everything is working out really well. And, of course, we will keep an eye on you and your whole family. And, you know, the concern is not with Theo, but it's with you. You know, that's
8: 100%. We all know that, including my wife.
6: Well, Mr. Stillman, I assume that everything is all right in your household.
7: Doing well enough. Still holding steady at 3 goats. I know you're always looking for an update on that.
6: Yes, I am. Hey, listen, if you'd like to get in touch with these guys, have a conversation about your financial situation, go to meetwithrosewood.com, meetwithrosewood.com. I'll also give you a phone number coming up just a few minutes here, but let's get right into it here. And let's talk about something interesting that happened recently. This year marked the 5th annual International Corgi Race in Lithuania. Now, I don't know if either of you guys have ever been to Lithuania, but quite far away. The event was this year drew 150 short-legged and fluffy corgi dogs from 9 different countries, and including a costume parade and contest for the loudest bark. John, I can see this as being an event that you would go to. Jake, I don't know about you, but you know, I don't know you well enough, but what about you and corgis in Lithuania?
7: Personally, I'm all in favor of people liking their dogs, but I can't imagine taking my dog to Lithuania for an event of this sort.
8: Yeah. Corgis are an interesting animal. I've for a long time held the position that small dogs are not quite dogs.
7: Well, this is like the Ron Swanson position, which is like, if you have a dog that's less than 40 pounds, it's a cat, and cats are worthless.
8: Well, so I have 3 cats. My wife has 3 cats, I should clarify. And so I'm not anti-cat. In fact, I have an entire theory built around cats, which is that they are a much more optimal animal. Reason being is when I want to hang out with my cat, I can. And when I don't have to, I could go a week without seeing my cat, and he's fine.
6: Yeah.
8: And
6: cats
8: so it produces a very efficient and convenient relationship.
6: Mm-hmm.
8: So it could be that I'm a lazy animal owner. That could be the reason I favor them. But that could be it. I have a friend, interestingly enough, though, speaking of Lithuania, who is in the process of attaining Lithuanian citizenship.
7: Why would a person do that?
8: He is Lithuanian by heritage. And so he wanted to, I believe, if my memory calls, I'm just putting all his news out there, is that him and his sister are potentially coming into some land or something, and so getting citizenship is going to make it easier. I don't think he has a corgi, but it sounds like maybe that's what I need to get him for Christmas.
7: Yeah, well, he wouldn't have to travel far for the festival.
8: That's correct. That's correct.
6: That is an amazing, and I had no idea you had a connection with Lithuania when I brought this up. I was just throwing it out there.
8: Ron, it's such an obscure fact that I could be totally making it up, and you would have no way to fact check me.
6: Well, that's true.
8: But
6: that's true.
8: That's right. Ray Radicus, you can confirm if you decide to call in. I know you're a steady listener to our program.
6: Perhaps all the way from Lithuania. I don't know.
8: That's right. That's right.
6: Hey, let's talk about something serious here, and that is what to do now to reduce taxes for next year. Most people don't think about tax-reducing options until the end of the year. And then they try to cram a lot of stuff in, and, you know, oftentimes it's too late and that kind of thing. Worse, they don't think about it until maybe March when preparing their tax return, and then they find out it's too late. Let's discuss what we can tackle now to help with this year's taxes. One thing that comes to mind is maybe consider opening a donor-advised fund. Is there anything that either of you guys would like to say about that?
7: So people should be aware of how these work. If you don't really do any charitable giving, this is not going to be particularly helpful for you. But essentially, the easiest way to think of it is it's like you're prepaying your charitable giving. So if you don't ever give enough charitably in any given year for it to really make a difference with your deductions on your taxes, it could be that you want to load a bunch of your giving into this year. And so the way you do that is you put money into a donor advised fund. You get all the deductions this year. So you might say, hey, we're going to pre-give essentially 5 years worth of giving. We're going to drop it all into this donor advised fund this year, get that full deduction this year. And then we'll give to the organizations that we want to give to each year from that fund. Now, you're not getting additional deductions when you give it to the organizations in future years. You already got the deduction up front when you put it in the donor advised fund. But that's a good little strategy that we have a number of clients use. Again, you have to be charitably minded for it to matter. But for those that are, it can be a nice little trick.
8: Yeah. It is. You know, there's quite a few little tricks that we group in that area. what John's referring to, there's a few ways to tackle it, but is charitable giving deduction bunching. And so again, you know, if you're a married couple, for instance, you could have a standard deduction as high as $47,000 thereabouts if you're over 65, if you're both over 65, as of this year because of some of the tax cuts from Trump. And so you could be saying, well, giving charitably doesn't really give me a tax benefit. Most of the time, that's not why somebody's giving charitable. That's just the cherry on top. But if you were to bunch multiple years of giving into 1 year, you can now exceed the standard deduction, allowing you to itemize, take advantage of other itemized deductions. And then again, you know, like John mentioned, if you don't have a destination in mind, instead of having to feel like you can't give all at once, you can put it into a donor advised fund, which kind of acts like a holding account. And then you could dole it out over time on the back end, but lock the tax benefit in now. So, you know, anytime somebody is doing any charitable giving, whether it be through church, their organization, a nonprofit, their former school, maybe their alma mater, we always want to talk to them, whether they want to do that during life or, you know, posthumously. We want to make sure that we have an opportunity to make sure it's maximizing the tax benefits to them and their heirs. Because when you're thinking about leaving money, you can benefit yourself from a tax perspective. You can benefit your heirs from a tax perspective, or you can benefit Uncle Sam from a tax perspective. And so sometimes a creative way of giving can cut Uncle Sam out and still preserve the tax benefit to you and your heirs. So, you know, if there's a way for us to find a verifiable loophole to save you money and give to your charity or cause of choice, let's kill two birds with one stone, folks.
7: I have a story about donor advised funds that, Ron, I may have told you at some point in the past.
9: Maybe.
7: But if so, you probably don't remember. I don't believe I've ever told Jake.
9: That's true.
7: So this was a friend of mine several years ago. He wasn't even a client, just a friend who was telling me about his plan. He'd sold a couple of businesses for pretty significant sums of money. And so he had a pretty large estate, and he was, you know, getting his estate plan set up. He had three kids. And so he was, you know, figuring out how this money was all going to pass to them. Well, what he had set up, he'd set up a trust for each of his daughters. And the way it was set up was that when he died, they weren't going to get any money immediately. All they were going to inherit was these donor advised funds. And when you inherit a donor advised fund, like, you can't, that money's not for you. Basically, you're now just the person that's in charge of deciding which nonprofits you want to give to. But that's all you can do with the money when you inherit a donor advised fund, is you can give it yourself to whatever charities you might be passionate about. Well, he knew that his kids knew that he had a lot of money. And so he wanted them to have this moment when he dies where they realize the only thing I've received is the ability to give money to charities. And so he wanted them to think that's all they got. And it was written into the trust that whenever they made their first distribution from the donor advisor, like, once they come to terms with the fact that, okay, I didn't actually get any money for myself, I only got money that I can give away. Once they sent their first grant to a charity, then it would trigger their first distribution from the trust. But he wanted them to first come to terms with the fact that we are to be giving first. His lawyer was pretty perturbed with him that he had to write all this into the trust. He's like, really? You're going to change your mind on this eventually, right? And we're going to have to redo it. He's like, no, this is what I want to do. So anyway, he's still alive, so we haven't seen how it worked out yet. But pretty cool way
8: to use some
7: of these tools.
8: It feels like the takeaway there is maybe make sure that your financial plan and your estate planning and your philosophy on giving and what to do with the money is communicated in advance so that you are not leaving a rude awakening to your heirs, for sure.
7: Well, but in his case, that's exactly what he wanted. He wanted them to have a rude awakening and have to come to terms with, okay, well, I can give money away. And then once they do that, then it triggers the next thing. I don't know. Pretty cool. Pretty cool way to go about it. But yes, to your point, probably not going to be ideal for most families.
8: It might create some uncomfortable Thanksgiving meals, but, to each their own.
7: But hey, if you have ideas like this in mind, maybe run it by us on your 15-minute retirement ready phone call. And we can tell you if that's a interesting idea, a good idea, a bad idea that you should stay miles away from, whatever it may be. We can talk you through it. So No cost or obligation for that call that Ron is going to tell you how to set up.
9: Yeah, if you're a charitable individual and you'd like to talk about all that, ask the folks at Rosewood Wealth Management right away about donor-advised funds. You can get more into the weeds on that for sure. We're going to talk about some other things that you can do to reduce your taxes next year down the road. That is always a concern. But first, go to meetwithrosewood.com. 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
1: 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Stockwell is bringing her indie folk to Cat's Cradle Backroom as well. 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
9: Elton John said, "This is your song." We'll say, "This is your retirement." So let's get it right. This is the Financial Symphony.
0: Here we go, another segment of the show today, the Financial Symphony. I'm Ryan Stutz, and the reason we call this show a symphony is because we want to make sure you hit all the right notes in your retirement planning. 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Not only do you get a chance to talk about retiring, but all the aspects of it, tax planning, legacy planning, all kinds of strategies that they know about. 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You can schedule your own 15-minute retirement-ready phone call there. No cost and no obligation. We were talking about how you can reduce next year's taxes now. Some ideas for you to not wait until March of next year and then try to do some stuff that it's too late for. Why not go ahead and consider these things now? We talked at length about considering opening a donor-advised fund, but if you're self-employed, and a lot of clients of Rosewood Wealth Management are, look into a SEP IRA. Jake, you want to explain what the SEP IRA is and how it all works?
4: Yeah, a SEP IRA, a simplified employee pension. When you hear that term, don't think pension like a monthly paycheck for life. I'll rather think about like a stripped down 401k type of deal. It's really designed for those who are self-employed. Maybe you have an LLC or you just, you know, are a sole proprietor or partnership with you and your significant other or something like that, where you don't have a 401k at work, but you also want to be able to contribute more than a traditional or Roth IRA, which is about $7,500 a year. And you're saying, well, is there another option? Well, a SEP can allow you to do that. It takes a portion of your revenue up to a dollar ceiling, and you can contribute more than a normal IRA. Again, it requires self-employment, but maybe that's the avenue through which you can reduce your current taxable income in an effort to be able to contribute into a retirement account for future. You know, you don't have to necessarily be, you know, a full-time entrepreneur either. You could be self-employed, you know, doing something like Ubering or door dashing on the weekend or Lyft. And you're thinking about just, hey, I've got this business structure, this LLC, just for liability purposes. Well, maybe that's the vehicle through which you save. Maybe it's a SEP. Maybe it's a solo 401k. Maybe you're thinking about a traditional or Roth IRA. You know, the name of the vehicle is less important than making sure that you're taking advantage of the best option for you. And that's something we look at with folks all the time, especially when self-employed is part of the equation.
0: Okay, so you want to talk about a SEP IRA, you can get more into detail on all of that kind of stuff in your 15-minute retirement-ready phone call. If you want, it might end up being something you talk about later, certainly, and again, no charge for that. Hey, check your tax withholdings. A lot of people don't do that, but, you know, things change in life. And maybe there are some things you can do now to save money on your taxes for next year. John, talk about that if you would.
10: Yeah, so a lot of people will get jammed up anytime they change jobs. That's a common time. Anytime tax laws change and the withholdings change, maybe there's not as much being withheld from your paycheck as there should be. Or maybe there's too much. I'll give you an example. So a couple of years ago, when they first changed some of the tax laws early in Trump administration number one, they adjusted not only the tax rates, but then they also changed the withholding rates, like the default withholding rates on your paycheck. And so all these people, as we rolled into that new tax year, suddenly were getting more money in their paycheck. So they felt this immediate boost. And it was like, okay, yeah, Trump lowered tax rates, and now I'm seeing more money in my paycheck. This is great. And then all those people got to where they filed their taxes the following year and they owed money when they were used to getting refunds. Now they were owing money. Well, what happened? Well, it's because the withholdings were not enough. So it was this very temporary high from the tax cuts where, you know, a smarter administration might have said, okay, let's make sure that people are getting bigger refunds. Because that's how a lot of people perceive their tax bill. That's a dumb way to look at it, honestly. But that is how most people perceive their tax bill, is how much of a refund they receive. And so instead of saying, all right, yeah, you get more in your paycheck, but then you're going to owe money at the end of the year, they probably would have been better off to have gotten the same amount of take-home pay, but then gotten a better refund. They would have felt the tax rate decrease a little more that way. That's just one example. There's a dozen other reasons that your tax withholdings could be off. And so if you constantly find yourself owing a lot or getting a lot back when you file your taxes, you probably want to adjust your withholdings accordingly.
0: Yeah. And you can talk to Rosewood Wealth Management about that in more detail. Another thing that you can do to reduce next year's taxes is plan ahead for next year's HSA. Now, you know, you may have an HSA available through your work, and you're not a part of it, but it's a really good thing. The folks who have an HSA can certainly attest to that. But Jake, talk us through that whole situation and why folks ought to check into it now.
4: Yeah, you know, HSA, health savings account, not the same thing as an FSA, a flexible savings account. A lot of times people conflate them. A flexible savings account is use it or lose it, meaning if at the end of the year you haven't used the available balance inside of it, you can't keep it, and the employer actually takes it. So an HSA isn't that way. It belongs to you indefinitely. So it allows you to get this upfront tax deduction, just like a 401k or an IRA contribution. But then unlike those, it grows and is distributed tax-free when used for qualifying medical expenses. So it gives you the upfront benefit of an 401k or an IRA, but then it gives you sort of this Roth treatment on the backside. Well, you know, if you're in the place where you're using up a high portion of your deductible every year, maybe you're just kind of using the HSA as you go. And hey, you're getting a benefit because you're getting this tax deduction up front, and that's great. But maybe you're in a place where you don't necessarily have to use your HSA, and you can allow it to build over time. Well, here's a fact that not everybody is aware of. An HSA is actually the best kept secret investment account out there. That's right. Not only can you put money into it, but because you can then let it grow tax-free and distribute tax-free, it becomes the best of both worlds. Pre-tax up front, tax-free on the backside. No retirement account does that. In most HSAs, you can invest the contents of it. So what that translates to is you could treat this as sort of like a medical expense IRA for retirement and allow that thing to cook, use money at the bank to pay for your medical bills, invest the balance of your HSA, and save it to be able to be used in retirement for those medical bills that you racked up. You might say, well, what if I don't have enough medical bills to take the money out? Well, guess what? If you incur that medical bill whenever the HSA is open, then you can reimburse yourself for that expense 10, 20, 30 years later. So it's not like you have to incur the medical bill later. Perfect example, when my first son Adam was born 8 years ago, we had an HSA, but we didn't have enough in there to pay the nearly $14,000 NICU bill. Well, over about the next 5 years, I accrued enough money. And so 5 years later, I reimbursed myself for Adam's NICU bill. I could have actually let that thing sit until my retirement, allowing it to grow tax-free and reimburse myself years later. So if you're wanting to think about ways to sort of, you know, optimize, take yourself from level one to level two or level three and use these different accounts like SEP IRAs, like we mentioned earlier, or HSAs now in ways to sort of juice your retirement preparation and take advantage of something that not everybody's doing, that's something that we're talking about all the time in our 15-minute retirement readiness phone calls.
0: Oh, great explanation there, Jack. Thank you very much. And if you are of certain age, there's something else you need to think about, and that is your RMDs. Don't forget about those, and John can tell you why that's so important.
10: RMDs, that would be an acronym, which stands for Required Minimum Distributions. You made an agreement with Uncle Sam many years ago when you first started putting money in your IRA or your 401k. You said, hey, by the way, you don't remember this agreement, but you did make it implicitly when you started contributing to retirement accounts. You said, hey, you're going to give me a tax break when I put money in this retirement account, and I will pay taxes on that money when I take it out down the road in retirement. And by the way, if I get to a certain age and I haven't taken any out yet, I promise you, Uncle Sam, I will take some out so that you can tax it. That is essentially what it is. Once you reach a certain age, 73 for most people, depending on your year of birth, we'll have some people where that age will be 75. But early to mid-70s, we'll call it, depending on your year of birth. The government says, all right, we let you put off those taxes long enough. Now we are requiring you to take money out of your retirement accounts so that we can tax it. And you say, well, hold on. I don't need any more income. I have a pension. I have my Social Security. I'm fine. I don't need to withdraw any more money for income. They don't care. They only care about their tax revenue, and you can't keep putting off those taxes forever. So that's where the RMDs come from. And if you don't take the amount out that you're supposed to take out, they will penalize you in the form of additional taxes for not taking the money out so they can tax it. Bottom line is, you don't want to forget about this, one, because of the penalty, but two, you also don't want to forget about it just from a planning perspective. We don't want those RMDs, like, we don't have a single client who turns 73 and says, hey, I got this letter from Fidelity saying I need to take money out of my IRA this year. What's that about? And we say, oh, crap, we completely forgot about that. No, this is not a surprise to us. This is part of the plan. We want those RMDs that you have to take to be part of your income plan. We want to be planning for it from a tax perspective. We want to plan for it from an income planning perspective. We're going to know years in advance that you'll have to take that money out. And we won't know exactly how much you have to take out until that year arrives, but conceptually we'll know that you have to take money out. It's not going to be a surprise to us. We're going to plan for it accordingly. So if you find yourself entering your 70s, you haven't really thought about this much, or maybe even you're still in your 60s and you haven't really thought about this, look, it's on the horizon. You're going to have to take these withdrawals. Let's make sure that we're doing it in a smart way, both from an investment standpoint and a tax planning standpoint, to make sure that these RMDs don't mess you up. So another great example of the kind of thing we can talk about in your 15-minute retirement-ready phone call, no cost or obligation, and Ron will tell you how to make that happen.
11: 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You can set it up that way. John Stillman and Jake Dozer are both here. My goodness, we got some interesting topics on the way as well. We've already talked about some really fascinating things here today, including my shirt, which is always part of the equation. And thank you very much for being with us. We're going to be right back.
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11: 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We want you to hit all the right notes in your retirement planning. Now, we sometimes talk about the regrets that we've heard from people as it relates to their money. Let's talk about some of the things that you guys have never heard, and you tell us what we can learn from the fact that nobody has ever made these statements. Jake, let's start with you. Have you ever had anybody say to you, Jake, I really regret putting money into my Roth IRA every year?
4: Never. Not one time. You know, a Roth IRA is something that, in fact, I would say 90%+ of the folks who sit down with us ask about. Most of the time, the question is, hey, I heard about this whole Roth thing. And they either say, I've not

0: done it yet. Is it too late for me? Or they say, I realize that I need to do it. How do I get money into it? How do I use it? And things of that nature. And so, you know, most folks we find need it. Now, a Roth is not a magic bullet, but the flexibility that it affords one is unmatchable. You know, everyone is aware of the default saving for retirement options, which are pre-tax, most often a 401k at work, maybe a 403b if you work for a hospital or a school or a nonprofit, a 457 if you work for a municipality. Generally speaking, these are all workplace retirement account numbers. Then you have the individual non-workplace plan, the IRA, the individual retirement account. Well, both these families, both workplace and individual accounts, have the ability to do the default option, which is pre-tax. I put the money in, I get a tax break now, but then I grow tax deferred, meaning the growth I experience is going to be taxed someday. And when is it taxed? Upon withdrawal, just like the principal. So every dollar coming out is fully subject to income tax. Well, the reason a lot of folks don't like that is they realize that in retirement now, it probably costs just as much, or if not close, to the same amount of money to live then as it does in the pre-retirement years, which means that a similar amount of money needs to be generated in order to live that lifestyle, which means that barring any tax changes, their tax situation is probably the same. And paired with the fact that most people realize over time taxes generally go up and that we're at a historic low period for personal income tax. Well, when these two pieces are combined, it makes you realize why nobody really ever regrets having a Roth, because you put the taxes in, you get the taxes out of the way, and it grows tax-free forever. And as long as you withdraw it under the right, you know, purview, which is pretty straightforward, you don't pay taxes on any of the gains. And so, you know, if you're out there thinking, is it too late for me? Probably not, because you can either contribute and or convert into. Contribute is fresh dollars into a retirement account. Convert is moving existing dollars from a pre-tax account into a Roth. But buyer beware, this needs to be something you do in orchestration with a knowledgeable professional, whether it be an accountant or financial planners like us who deal in tax, because there are tax consequences for doing it. I just had somebody quit literally yesterday. I was on the phone with that said, hey, I've got this 401k. I'm going to have to convert that to a Roth. I know that's the way to go. And I said, whoa, pump the brakes. There's a penalty involved because you're not 59 and a half yet. So we need to, if we're going to do it, we need to pay the taxes the right way. Different set of dollars need to pay those taxes, not these Roth dollars. The point is not to get in the weeds, is that, you know, measure twice, cut once with this thing. No one is the right time to pay taxes, because you got to pay them someday. But again, I've never had somebody regret starting a Roth, and the sooner the better.
1: Oh, absolutely. John, let me throw this question to you. I know you've been doing this for quite some time, and you have had literally hundreds and hundreds of conversations with folks. But have you ever had anybody say to you, John, in retrospect, I should have spent more and saved less over the years, because now I don't know what to do with all this money before I die? Has anybody ever said that to you?
2: I don't think I've heard that particular specific complaint from anybody. Now, funny enough, I do have one client who inherited quite a bit of money. She was in her 60s doing fine on her own, and then inherited quite a bit from her dad. And it was almost this like stressful thing to her, of like, I don't know what to do with all these funds. And she actually said to me one time, that darn market just keeps going up. Like, well, wow. This is not a complaint I often get. It's funny the way that people behave. So if you think about people that don't save a lot during their working years, why are they not saving a lot? Well, it's because they spend a lot. They've accustomed themselves to a certain lifestyle. Yeah. And so they're spending a lot and not saving any. Well, when those people get to retirement, they're used to this certain lifestyle that's going to require a lot of savings to continue, but they don't have a lot of savings because they always had this lifestyle instead of saving. On the other hand, you have people whose habit was to save a lot and spend very little. Those people then arrive at retirement with quote unquote too much money saved because of their habits. They're used to a smaller lifestyle, a simpler lifestyle. They saved

0: lot, which means they have a lot more money available at retirement, and they could suddenly have a better lifestyle if they wanted to, but they don't really want to because they're already, they have 40 plus years of being accustomed to the simpler lifestyle. So you end up with a lot of people who haven't saved enough for retirement, and then you have a lot of people who have saved more than enough. And it's because of the lifestyle that they've grown accustomed to over the years. So interesting little dynamics there. But even for folks that end up with way more than they really need, no, they don't look back and say, you know what? I really wish we had traveled a little more. I wish we'd spent more going out to eat. Nobody says that. They're very thankful to have the cushion and to have the buffer in their plan. So, yeah, classic financial advisor thing, right? Saving more is always better than saving less, but it is true. There's a reason people say that.
1: Yeah. Jake, let me ask you about this. As long as you've been doing this, have you ever had anybody say to you, and this is ridiculous even to say this, but the life insurance payout I got when my husband died was a little insulting because it's like he thought I couldn't handle the finances without some help. I can't imagine anybody saying that.
2: You know, look, if you're out there and you're in this situation, I would happily accept your insult on your behalf. And you can assign me as your beneficiary. No, I jest, but no, nobody ever says this. And I think the takeaway here is that being prepared for the unexpected is critical. In all seriousness, when I think about the folks that we sit across the table from each and every day, I think about most of the time, the largest concern is if something happens to me, I want to make sure that my significant other or my kids or my family are taken care of when I'm gone. Now, that does not mean that everyone needs to run out and buy a ton of life insurance instantly. No, that's not what I'm suggesting. But what I'm saying is that whether you're applying this principle from a life insurance perspective, whether you're applying this principle from an asset preparation perspective, whether you're applying this principle as it pertains to preparing your estate planning documents, getting those things in line so that folks behind you don't have to worry is an invaluable lesson. Even similarly, it's preparing for taxes. You know, we brought up Roth earlier. Let's pair these two ideas together. If you convert or have contributed to a Roth account and then you pass away and you leave a loved one, a married, you know, maybe it's a husband passes away and the wife survives him. And oh man, now your wife has a greater tax-free legacy when you're gone. Well, that is only even more powerful. Why? Well, single people pay more taxes on the same earnings as married people do. Married people making $100,000 a year pay less taxes than a single person making $100,000 a year because of where the tax brackets fall. Point being is that maybe one of the way you prepare is not through life insurance, but it's by pairing this overarching plan so that you're okay, you're able to live the lifestyle you want, that your surviving spouse is okay. And not only do they have enough money, but they have the right dollars, as for example, a Roth, so that they can do spending tax-free and not be in this sort of tax burdensome experiencing inheriting this tax bomb because you didn't address the taxes while you were here. So, you know, however it is that you are preparing for your lifestyle in retirement, for the survivor behind you lifestyle in retirement, you're never going to regret having prepared too much because there's just no such thing.
1: Here's another one I bet nobody's ever said, or at least nobody that I know of. I love the big market corrections. It's like a really fun roller coaster ride. 2008, for example, was probably my favorite year of all time. Jake, is that realistic for anybody to say?
2: Heck no. 2008, the S&P 500, well, in 2008, the S&P 500 dropped by 37%. In the entire financial crisis, which is what that period of time is referred to, the market dropped by 53%. Now, did it recover? It did. But that is certainly not the experience you want to experience day one or even 5 years from, you know, approaching retirement or, you know, hopefully never in your lifetime. But the reality is those events come around all the time. Now, plenty of people can see the silver lining in those experiences and say, oh, the market's down. Now's a great time to buy. Investments are on sale. And certainly that is true, but that's the silver lining. That's not what you're looking for. You know, in fact, that's more like telling yourself, well, you know, we went out hunting or fishing and we got skunked, but at least we had a great time. Well, yeah, you had a great time, but that doesn't mean that's what you were looking to accomplish. You were looking to get some birds or get a deer, or catch some fish, you know, same thing with your investment. So, hey, look, if you want to find the silver lining in things, great, but don't be caught without being prepared for market downturns, especially in that 5 or 10 years leading up to retirement, because, you know, sequence of return risk, which is the risk of losing too much money right at the beginning of retirement, can dig a ditch from which you may never recover, or you might have to cut your spending so dramatically that you never get to live that bucket list retirement that you've always dreamed about. So be prepared to grow, but also to not lose too much either, because that's just as important as you're withdrawing your money.
1: 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You need time to recover from these things, that's for sure, and you need a plan. Everybody needs a plan. The number to call if you'd like to talk about this more is 800-545-2991. 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That's where it will start. We'll be right back with more coming up right after this on the Financial Symphony.
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4: We're about to spend a few weeks at New Hope Church talking about what comes after death. I'm Pastor Adam, and I think this conversation matters because for a lot of us, heaven isn't just something we wonder about. There's a person attached to that question. We believe what the Bible says, but we still miss them. We wish we knew more. So we're going to open up the Bible and talk about what we can know, what God has promised, and the comfort we can find there. It's called Afterlife, a series on heaven, and I'd love to have you with us this September at New Hope Church in Durham.
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1: 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Our first question today in the mailbag is from Teresa in Carrboro, where it's always 1 degree cooler. And Teresa.

0: She says, Jake, I'm facing some health concerns. My children have told me that they want to be supportive, but I've always been the mom, so I don't want them worrying about me. How can I best take care of things now, financially, should the worst happen sooner rather than later?
1: Well, Teresa, first and foremost, my heart goes out to you. I hope that your health concerns turn around. However, I don't think any parent doesn't have that same concern on their heart and mind. And I think there's two things that you can do. Is you can have a well-documented and transparent plan. That would be the first thing I'd encourage you to do. And what that translates to is understanding, how am I either approaching or in retirement stewarding my wealth as well as possible? How am I creating reliable income? How am I stewarding my assets well to focus on both growth for tomorrow and income for today? How am I making sure that I'm addressing taxes both for me and my heirs most effectively? How am I making sure that my health concerns are financially taken care of, whether it be for spending on an ongoing basis or insuring yourself against the worst and everything in between? That would be step number one, is have a well-documented plan. And the reason I say transparent is share it with your family. You know, we have kind of this unwritten rule at Rosewood, which is, you know, hey, if you've turned age 70 at the latest and we haven't met your kids, we're going to strongly encourage that they come to a meeting and we get to know them so that they know that mom and dad are in good hands, not with some quacks, so that they're aware of what's going on and they understand the mechanics of your plan, so that you can have this open dialogue and we can help facilitate it. The second part of that is make sure that they are prepared for receiving your inheritance if it comes, or prepared with dealing with the estate and having their finances dealt with. So get them in touch with a financial professional as soon as possible so that they're apprised of how to take care of their situation as well as possible. And they have the resources in the eventuality that something happens to you. So have those conversations, which are very uncomfortable. I get it. But have them now. Have them sooner than you have to. Make sure that everyone's on the same page. Not everybody's into sharing every little specific, and that's okay. But share as much as you're comfortable with. Sit around the dinner table. Have your financial professional involved. That's what we do. And make sure that everyone is on the same page and prepared for those eventualities that we all one day will face.
0: Teresa, thank you very much for the question. Great answer, Jake. And I hope Teresa will get in touch and arrange that 15-minute retirement-ready phone call. Another question today, and this is for you, John. It is Joe in Durham. And Joe says, my parents passed away a few years ago, and my sister's been fighting ever since about how things went down when the assets were divided up. My kids are just teenagers now, but how can I try to set things up in a way that avoids family division? Should we set up a trust? And boy, this is a great question, because so many families just, you know, are forever broken because of, you know, disagreements and all this kind of thing. When somebody dies and leaves certain things to certain people, it can get kind of crazy, can't it, John?
2: Yeah, I don't know that I can think of a single time where there have been four kids, like four beneficiaries of an estate, and everybody came out of it happy with how it unfolded. Now, it doesn't mean necessarily that there's family strife in all those cases, but inevitably there's going to be somebody who wishes, oh, I wish we could have held on to this property, and they're like reluctantly allowing it to be sold because they can't afford to buy their siblings out. Like, if you have four siblings, almost always somebody is going to have some level of disappointment. And again, it could be minor disappointment that they get over in a week, or it could be like what you're talking about, Ron, where they don't come to Thanksgiving for the next 20 years because they're so mad. Now, certainly you can have two, sometimes three siblings where, you know, it's very peaceable. Everybody's on the same page. No big deal. Once you get to four, it gets really hard for that to be the case. Now, does that mean you need to have a trust? Not necessarily. A lot of people don't need a trust. I would say most people even don't need a trust, at least in North Carolina. In other states, that may not be true because of different laws in different states. But a lot of this is just about communication, and it drives me nuts how much families don't talk about this stuff, because it's like some social faux pas to talk about your money. And it's just, it's so much better if families will just be open and honest before mom and dad are gone about, here's what our financial picture looks like, here's why we're going to be okay, and here's what

0: In some cases, yeah, you might need a trust, and we'll connect you with the appropriate attorney in the area to get that done. But very often it's just like, let's be adults and talk about this ahead of time instead of just pretending like we don't have any money and we're never going to die anyway. No, it's inevitable. Let's talk about it. So if you want a little bit of guidance, 15-minute retirement ready phone call is a good place to start.
1: 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I'm Ron Stutz. 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

0: Hey everyone, this is Brighton McConnell, and here's what you can find on chapelboro.com today. One of our top stories of the past week, nonprofit B3 purchased some downtown Chapel Hill real estate to be the hub of inclusive programming for adults with and without developmental disabilities. Head to our article to read up on the vision behind the future B3 Clubhouse and the nonprofit's vast work already in the area. Next, there's a pair of applications open through Monday for local residents to pay attention to. Chapel Hill Carborough City Schools Board of Education is looking to fill a vacant seat, while the town of Chapel Hill is searching for its next poet laureate. We have details on both processes and links to both applications. Finally, if you missed any of our great live and local guests this past week, listen back to their performances on demand. Find interviews and live songs from Twilark, Ann Claire, Dave Hedeman, and Eliza May by looking for Live and Local on the homepage. 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
1: Andrew here with a check of the Chapelboro concert calendar. Los Angeles dream pop project Love Spells is coming to Cat's Cradle Backroom. 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Boston singer-songwriter B.B. Stockwell is bringing her indie folk to Cat's Cradle Backroom as well. 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
1: 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Also Saturday the 19th, you can head to Homestead Park from 1 to 6 p.m. for the Chapel Hill Soapbox Derby. 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

0: Hey everyone, this is Brighton McConnell, and here's what you can find on chapelboro.com today. One of our top stories of the past week, nonprofit B3 purchased some downtown Chapel Hill real estate to be the hub of inclusive programming for adults with and without developmental disabilities. Head to our article to read up on the vision behind the future B3 Clubhouse and the nonprofit's vast work already in the area. Next, there's a pair of applications open through Monday for local residents to pay attention to. Chapel Hill Carbor City Schools Board of Education is looking to fill a vacant seat, while the town of Chapel Hill is searching for its next poet laureate. We have details on both processes and links to both applications. 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
7: We're about to spend a few weeks at New Hope Church talking about what comes after death. I'm Pastor Adam, and I think this conversation matters because for a lot of us, heaven isn't just something we wonder about. There's a person attached to that question. We believe what the Bible says, but we still miss them. We wish we knew more. So we're going to open up the Bible and talk about what we can know, what God has promised, and the comfort we can find there. It's called Afterlife, a series on heaven, and I'd love to have you with us this September at New Hope Church in Durham.
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2: 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Grab a coffee or a cool lemonade and join our host, Randy Voller, for a slice of life from the perspective of one of Chatham County's most actively engaged community leaders, former mayor, real estate developer, musician, and all-around great guy. Now, here's Randy.
3: Hi, I'm Randy Voller. Come up on the porch where we regularly hear from leaders in the worlds of art, academia, business, and politics. Today, our guests are Omaha Mayor John Ewing Jr. and Beaverton Mayor Lacey Beatty, both champions of a U.S. Conference of Mayors resolution pushing for the creation of a national infrastructure bank, which has been introduced into Congress with H.R. 5356. Welcome up to the porch.
4: Thank you for having me, Randy, and thank you, Mayor Beatty, for joining as well. It's an honor to be with you both.
5: Of Mayor course, Beatty? My pleasure as well. It's basically Monday for me, so I appreciate starting the week with something like this.
3: You mean mayors don't have to labor on Labor Day?
4: Well, I did labor. A parade.
3: I did your job for four terms in a small town. I don't know what it would like to be mayors of a big city like you guys, but every day mayors are working. People don't understand that. So I guess we'll start off with Mayor Ewing. You were the first African-American mayor ever elected in Omaha. I've read up. You have a very impressive resume. Why exactly did you decide to get behind Foursquare, the National Infrastructure Bank?
4: Sure. Well, I'm a lifelong public servant, and I know a little bit about government and finance. And the reality is we are way behind when it comes to infrastructure as a country, and each of our cities is struggling as well. And what I saw on the national horizon was an effort to do some parts of infrastructure, but not the total infrastructure needs that cities and states have across the country.
3: And Mayor Beatty?
5: I think it's pretty simple that

0: mayors are solution driven. And what we see happening is a de-investment from the federal government and quite often state governments as well in infrastructure. When we're talking about affordable housing and roads, people have to be able to get to them, right? Through sidewalks or road maintenance, or I think about everything under the ground and on the ground mm-hmm. as maintenance. And one of the main reasons I want to get behind the infrastructure bank is we can't afford to wait for somebody at the federal government or somebody at the state government to do something. Ironic, because we're asking them to pass a law to simply mm-hmm. allowing us to do it. And then once we're able to gain control of it, you know, I think the destiny is in a mayor's hands. You know, I think most mayors run for office with the premise we should do as much as we can, as fast as we can. All of us have this job for a limited amount of time. And infrastructure is the thing that is stopping us from more affordable housing, from better roads and sidewalks, is funding it. And we used to, as a nation, be all in for funding infrastructure. And now we don't have the Highway Trust Fund. We don't have the things that really built America. And we're looking desperately looking for tools to help us do that.
1: So, Mayor Beatty, you were the first female mayor of Beaverton, Oregon, and the youngest mayor ever elected. How did you manage to pull that off?
0: you know, I'm a U.S. Army veteran. I work hard. I hustle hard. But mainly, I didn't run asking people to elect the youngest and first woman. It just happened to be that way because, again, like, one of the things the Army taught me is you can't wait. You have to be the one. You see something, you have to jump in to do it. And most importantly, I'm raising two daughters. This I call Beaverton their hometown. I want them to be able to come back here, to afford to live here, to look back. My husband, who's still active duty, we moved 10 times in 10 years. The Army gave us a lot of things. It gave us a lot of addresses, but it didn't give us a home. And so I am fiercely protecting Beaverton as their hometown and trying to invest in it. So I work hard every day and I think about them every day when I go to work and do it.
1: Well, I think you're probably the first mayor that was a lacrosse coach elected. I'm not sure. Probably. I did research on you and I was like, lacrosse coach. Lacrosse is very popular here at Carolina.
0: Totally. And I am, you know, I coached kindergarten to college before I was the mayor. And now I'm coaching my daughter's fourth grade team, which might be the hardest job I've ever had, is coaching your own child. There's not a lot of books on that.
1: No, it's not really that easy. My mother was a teacher and she was my Cub Scout leader. It was always harder for her when I was in her troop than when I was on the other one. There's just something about that. So today, folks, we're going to just to kind of set the table here. We're going to talk about the mayor's support of a national infrastructure bank, why the mayors are supporting it, how we can get a national infrastructure bank chartered. And of course, a lot of folks that are listening may not know what a national infrastructure bank is. And we're going to talk about that as well. So as you've been learning about it, Mayor Ewing, what are your thoughts? You know, this wasn't the first time we've done it.
2: Sure. As I've investigated it, I believe you lead from the front. And my career with the Omaha Police Department first and as the Douglas County Treasurer here in Omaha allowed me those opportunities to be able to lead. And I saw an opportunity to lead and help cities across the country get the resources they need in order to be successful. I think this is a critical piece of what mayors need because we need to have access to the resources to be able to lay what essentially is the foundation of our country. When you look at the roads, you look at the infrastructure needed to do all of our home building, all of our development work, and it just simply wasn't being addressed at the federal level. And then a lot of times when you're a city and the state gets resources, you don't know what share of those resources you're going to get. So this gives us an opportunity to be able to look at our needs as a city and then be able to go out and get those resources to get it done versus waiting and hoping somebody else will do it. I think that's how mayors are. We're where the rubber meets the road.
1: We're kind of the can-do part of the political spectrum.
2: Absolutely.

0: I believe that wholeheartedly, that mayors are where things get done in this country.
1: I never found anything partisan about filling a pothole. I'm sure you didn't either.
0: It's not at all.
1: Just something that has to get done. Mayor Beatty, when you looked into this, what did you think about the National Infrastructure Bank?
2: You know, I chair our Metropolitan Mayors group, and in the Tri-County, where like Portland, Beaverton, the kind of population center of Oregon, the mayors here have been talking about an infrastructure bank, like a state level infrastructure bank, for quite some time. You know, I am pretty probably famously known for saying that it takes all levels of government working together to accomplish big things. And I truly believe that. But I think if someone were to ask the question, what is unexpected about being a mayor? And even though I served on the city council before, until you're in the seat, you don't really see it, is how much time I spend begging other levels of government to do simple things that make sense. And as the level of government closest to the people, like, it is difficult for a mayor to escape talking about potholes and streets and infrastructures. And it was probably one of the most common questions I get at a grocery store is like, when is the street being swept? When is this pothole being fixed? When is a sidewalk going to be done? So I've been thinking about the infrastructure bank for a long time, because we have been begging Congress to invest in local infrastructure. I have been begging our state legislature to consider infrastructure as part of any package around housing or road building. And I can't wait for those levels of government to finally come around and see it the same way that we do. And so this is a meaningful step towards allowing cities to do it. I will also say I'm a huge proponent of the WIFIA loan. In our state, our federal senator, Jeff Merkley, wrote the WIFIA loan, which allows local governments to borrow money at a really reduced rate to do really big water infrastructure projects. And we would not be able to do projects of this size without WIFIA. And it's just perplexing to me that we haven't done the same thing for roads. And again, we can't always wait for the government to move and be responsive, particularly it doesn't matter which political party you belong to. This administration does not include local government the way that the previous administration done. And so we have to have better tools. And so it makes sense to me. Mm-hmm. And it gives us certainty as we're moving forward to be able to do projects, because funding them one at a time is just not effective.
1: No, it certainly is not effective. Folks, we're going to refresh our drinks. And after the break, you're going to hear more from Omaha Mayor John Ewing Jr. and Beaverton Mayor Lacey Beatty about the National Infrastructure Bank.
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3: 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Randy Voller and his friends bringing local flavor with zesty conversation. Come on up and grab a chair.
1: Welcome back, folks, to On the Porch. We've topped off our beverages and we're talking all about infrastructure, specifically the National Infrastructure Bank, which is a bill in Congress, H.R. 5356. Our local Congresswoman Valerie Fucci has actually signed on to that bill as a co-sponsor, as well as two other of our congressional delegation here in North Carolina, Alma Adams and Deborah Ross. We are fortunate to have Omaha Mayor John Ewing Jr. and Beaverton Mayor Lacey Beatty, who helped push a resolution that recently passed at the U.S. Conference of Mayors. So what was it like, Mayor Ewing, talking to other mayors at that conference and getting folks to support the resolution?
0: I thought it was very easy, to be quite honest. They see the need. They are doing the work every day, and they know that they need additional tools. One of the things I share with mayors and others when I talk about these types of things is that my father was a carpenter, and he could build you a house, but he couldn't do that with just the nails and hammer. And we as mayors are builders as well, and we have the ability to do great things in our cities, but we need the resources. And when you look at the way government

0: It's looking at one aspect of infrastructure when it looks at roads, but it doesn't look at all of the things we need to be able to do as mayors of our cities. This gives us that opportunity. So it was actually a pretty easy sell once you got a chance to talk to them, and there was no concern or opposition whatsoever at the U.S. Conference of Mayors once it was introduced.
1: Mayor Beatty?
2: You know, what I appreciate about Mayor Ewing is, and I've had opportunities to be on a few phone calls and Zooms with him over the last year or two. He is a fantastic storyteller and puts it in perspective. I mean, that story about his dad, I was just thinking, wow, that's really visible. I'm from the West Coast. I have a slightly different approach. I'm like, come on, bro. This just makes sense. We need to do it. Like, put your signature where your mouth is and get your name on this piece of paper. And, you know, I think we come at it from different perspectives different storytelling levels. But I think what the U.S. Conference of Mayors is known for is bipartisanship and the ability to do things when it makes sense. And a lot of the resolutions that we push from the U.S. Conference of Mayors get acted on. We're not talking about hundreds. We're talking about dozens and the low dozens of resolutions that pass at our conference. I will tell you that I had a much harder time calling our state representatives that were going to their national conference, where this was also going to be a resolution, convincing them this was a good resolution for them to pass. And so mayors were easy. Other levels of government, I mean, they're just not responsible at this level. Like, they're the ones that pass laws. They're not responsible for the outcome. They don't produce work. We produce the work. And it should be enough to say we need this tool, but we had to do a little bit more storytelling with our state representatives. And our state representative did sign on as a co-sponsor at their conference to move this forward as well.
1: Well, you make a good point there about how getting people interested in why these resolutions are important, but also that this passed at the National Conference of State Legislatures. So they're in support. Also at the NAACP National Convention and NACO, which is the National Association of County Commissioners. So at that level, especially at the local level, people understand that we need funding for the solutions of infrastructure, the 16 categories of ASCE, where the our engineers have looked at all of our infrastructure needs, or 17 categories, and said, you know, America is way behind. We need this funding. And when you're a mayor and you're working with water and sewer, utilities, parks, roads, all the things that we do, it's very, very evident. Broadband is another one. And to me, it's the kind of thing that it's got to happen, because our debt is now up to $40 trillion. We're paying interest, I think, at one or 1.2 trillion a year. And I don't think there's going to be funding anytime soon. So a bank that could fund out $5 trillion over a 10-year period and get involved in communities all across the country is going to be important. I was looking, so for instance, Mayor Ewing, in Nebraska, over 10 years, that'd be $34 billion in financing for about 170,000 new great-paying jobs.
0: Wow. Yeah, that would be absolutely awesome. And I think what the legislators miss when they look at this is they don't generally look as long-term either as mayors do. We know as mayors that you have to build the infrastructure, you have to build your base in order to create those high paying jobs, in order to create affordable housing, in order to improve the condition of your roads and your parks and your sewers and everything else. So we're always looking at it from a long-term perspective, and we're not looking at it in a Democratic or Republican way. That's one of the things I love about the U.S. Conference of Mayors. It's just mayors from across this country getting together, and it doesn't matter if you're a Democrat or a Republican. It's about meeting the needs of the people. And I think when you start sharing what this can accomplish for the country and just even Nebraska, it's amazing when you start talking about millions of dollars for affordable

0: housing, millions of high-paying jobs across the country. This is a no-brainer. And one of the things I try to tell my state legislature when they want to try to interfere with my budget while they have a significant deficit, let me do what I need to do to be able to provide the services to the people of Omaha, Nebraska that they deserve. And I think that's what mayors are saying on this piece of legislation as well. Let us do what we need to do to serve the people of our communities, because the vast majority of people live in cities. If they live in cities and we take care of cities, then we help this country be more competitive. And that's the way I look at it. Take care of your revenue side. And we have not done that because we haven't created those high paying jobs and infrastructure.
1: I mean, it's a great point you make. When I was reading about Omaha, you've got about 488,000 people. So it's a large city, but your metro area is over a million, isn't it?
0: Yes.
1: That's a lot of Nebraskans.
0: And it goes a little bit into Iowa, but it's a lot of people that we have a chance to have an impact on, because we're the employer in the city of Omaha for a large portion of that million people, whether they live in Omaha or one of the surrounding suburbs. They're coming into Omaha for employment opportunities.
1: What is Omaha like today? I mean, when I was growing up, so I'm clearly Gen X, you're a tail end boomer, and Mayor Beatty is millennial. I remember Mutual of Omaha. That was like how I first got introduced to Omaha, sure. That show, which I think is just in syndication at this point. What is Omaha like today?
0: Today, Omaha is absolutely an amazing city with a lot of great opportunities ahead of us. We're doing $1 billion remodeling of our airport. We're expanding our convention center. We're building a modern day streetcar at about $460 million. We're also building infrastructure when it comes to our parks and even creating a downtown riverfront market. So we're doing a lot of creative things that really is focused on bringing high-paying jobs to Omaha and retaining our young professionals. So we're trying to create a more cool city where we have real investment in our urban core and making it a place for entertainment, making it a place where people can work, and getting beyond where we've been for decades, which is a car-based city. We're trying to make it more walkable, bikeable, and even cyclable. We've got the largest ride share for bicycles in the country. We've got some great infrastructure with our scooters and other things like that for transportation. So really just trying to remake the image of Omaha into a more modern city is where we're at today.
1: And you're a very diverse city when I look at your demographics.
0: Yes. Yes, and I think that's one of the things that surprises people is the diversity of the city of Omaha. I think it's one of our strengths, and one of the things that I've tried to do this year is really capitalize on that with an effort called Year the Neighbor, where we're making sure that everyone feels like they're an important part of Omaha and that they are included regardless of status, whether they be an immigrant, a refugee, a native born Omahan, a transplant. We want everybody to feel like Omaha is the city for them and we are a great place that they can reach their fullest potential.
1: Well, I grew up around Chicago in Northwest Indiana, so I'm familiar with the Midwest. I might have to drive back, and it's been a long time since I've been through there. I might have to take a trip through there. Folks, this is On the Porch at WCHL 97.9 FM and streaming on chapelboro.com. We're hearing from the mayors of Omaha, Nebraska, and Beaverton, Oregon. And the mayor of Beaverton is Lacey Beatty. And I'm going to ask you a question, Mayor. So we asked Mayor Ewing about the financial impact of the National Infrastructure Bank over a 10-year period. in Oregon.

0: And those numbers are $68 billion over 10 years with about 340,000 great-paying jobs. And I also have the North Carolina statistics as well. But I'm curious if this were to be implemented, how this would really make a difference in your community.
1: I mean, those are life-changing numbers, right? Mm-hmm. I mean, I think what most Americans want is dignity. They want to have a job where they go and contribute, whether, I mean, that is anything, whether it's service industry, building, seeing people in a hospital setting, but being paid a fair wage for the work they do so they can afford to live is like baseline to most mayors, right? Being able to afford the lifestyle that you and your kids deserve is incredibly impactful. I have, you know, my dad pulls a pension from the labor's union. My grandfather was an iron worker. And, you know, they talked a lot about dignity of work as I was growing up. You know, I used the military and my husband as well. We both grew up in poverty to be able to use it as a stepping stone to go to college and buy our first home. And that's what most people want. They want an opportunity at the American dream that we talk about that is further and further from everyday Oregonians, from everyday Americans. And what we're seeing on both sides of the political spectrum right now is that government is not working for them. They are looking for ways to do that. And I think it's worth stopping and listening to everyday people about why they're feeling like that they're working hard and they're not contributing. Numbers like that would be dramatically different. And it would contribute to what we see, which is failing roads. I mean, the largest topic in Oregon politics right now, besides data centers, is infrastructure. I mean, we have spent the last two legislative cycles talking about gas tax and ways to fund roads, and it went to a special session, and then it was driven to the voters, and voters turned down a gas tax increase. And we have to figure out a way to fund things. I think it's really important. And one of the things I tell people all the time, local government, unlike the federal government, must have a balanced budget at the end of the year. Mm-hmm. We cannot print money the way the federal government does. We cannot go into debt and make our own money, which causes inflation. So our only tool is to raise taxes, property taxes to do it, or borrow like we did with our WIFIA loan for water. So this would give us the ability and certainty to create jobs, create infrastructure. That's not just about today. It's about the future of Oregon being competitive. Mm-hmm. We have to maintain our roads. We have to have sidewalks. Mm-hmm. You know, and I, listening to Mayor Ewing, and I was thinking, you know, in the Army, I got the opportunity. I lived in a lot of states. I've traveled in a lot of countries. I have loved every city I visited. There is something amazing in every city in this country. You have to look for it. That's got its own character, but you know who like knows their city the most? Mayors. And what we need to do is build America again. And we need to remind people that government still works. Local government is a level of government that still works.
0: It does still work, because if it doesn't work, you get unelected. There's a very quick accountability. Plus, at the local level, I found we are far more connected to our constituents and our stakeholders, because they can see us in the grocery store or when we're coaching Little League or going to church or whatever endeavor we're doing. We're connected, and I'm sure you feel the same way.
2: Absolutely. I can't go anywhere in the city of Omaha now without everybody knowing that I'm the mayor. Fortunately, that's still a good thing right now, because they always want pictures and things of that nature, want to shake my hand. Yesterday, I was in the parade for Labor Day, and a young man that I knew since he was a young boy actually had his wife and son with him. And so the wife wanted me to take a picture with them holding their son. So you get to do those things as mayor. And a lot of that is because if you're being accountable and transparent, people appreciate that. And that's what we have to offer at the local level.
0: I agree. Lacey, were you in a parade on Labor Day?
1: I was not in a parade on Labor Day this year, but I was hiking with my family and had got stopped at least three times on the hike. And I wasn't even in Beaverton. I was at the coast. My husband will not go to a grocery store with me. There's no mm-hmm. such thing as a quick trip to run in and grab something.
2: No.
1: You know, I see it, you know, I have kids in grade school and I walk my kids to school. And, you know, I would say that my interactions with everyday Beavertonians is quite different than what we see on the internet or what happens. Mm-hmm. And I think we're the level of government closest to the people, and people are desperate for government to work. And so a lot of the questions I field are not about city level politics. It's about global politics, about what Congress is doing or not doing. And I see my job as kind of like the teacher about how government works. I also feel that no matter what door of government you walk through, it's the right one. Like, I never tell people that's not my job. Yeah. I say, let me connect exactly. you with the person that it is. Because that's not what people want to hear, and they want to find you. And where I'm at, we have a lot of unincorporated county around us, other cities. We're in a tight metro area. So you might have a Beaverton address but not live in the city. I just was dealing with this over the weekend. Someone DM'd me on Instagram upset about something that was happening, and I had to say, hey, I'm really sorry. That's like not the city, but here's the county commissioner you should call. Here's their email address. Like, send them an email. Let me know how it goes. So I tell people all the time, like, I might not be your mayor, but I am a mayor. And so let me help you.
0: You made a couple of great points, both of you. One, a lot of people think that by zip code, that's where they live. We've had the same funny problem in my county because they're in the unincorporated area, but they might say, you're my mayor. That's my zip code, Beaverton. That happens down here as well. I think we had probably 10 times as many people living in the unincorporated area than in my town. But they all think that they live in town, but they don't. But another great point you both alluded to was the balancing of the budget that local governments have to do. And I think that this is something that folks just don't understand about how our financial system works, because we're raised on checkbook politics. You know, you spend what you can afford, and maybe you have a credit card or two, but that's not how it works at the federal level. And that is part of the problem.
2: I agree. I think that's part of the problem. And I think that leads to the lack of accountability that you have at that level as well. And if you don't deliver, quite honestly, as a mayor, you're not going to be reelected. Everyone is probably a little disenchanted with the federal government now, but most of the congressmen and women will be reelected. Most of the senators will be reelected because there's just not that level of accountability from the budget to almost anything they do at that level. And I think that's where we have a disconnect even between the federal folks and actual local mayors trying to be able to deliver services to the people of our community.
0: Right. Lacey, what do you think?
1: You know, I think in America, like, the taboos of like talking about politics and taxes, money and religion have kind of put us in a place where I don't think a lot of people understand how government works. And that is a responsibility for all of us to address quickly. And so it's the amount of times that I spend talking to people about the boundaries of government. I don't like to say we can't do it, but let me tell you why, like, some of the structural things around why we can't do this thing you're asking me to do. It's not because I, Lacey Beatty, don't believe that we should fund roads. It's I, Lacey Beatty, the mayor, can only raise property taxes 3% a year for our state constitution. And then I say, what happened to your finances last year? Did they go up more than 3%? What about healthcare? What about the cost of groceries? What about gas? Well, that all the same impact with us. So we're not able, like, we are collecting 3% more, but our what we're spending is going up because we're a government that doesn't do things. We're a government that has people, and people need healthcare, and people need good paying jobs, and it costs money to run government. And so I become more like the professor sometimes and the historian of how we got here. And I have a relatively young city council. And so a lot of times from the dais, I'm even explaining to our city council why we do things a certain way, and not because in the, like, we're not, we just have always done it this kind of way, but

0: let's take a look at the history. And it's probably because I was a history and political science major, so I have a lot of structural understanding of how things have been and how government operates. And I think I'm pretty effective as a mayor because I understand government and I know how to make the levers work. But a lot of times it's done behind closed doors. It's beneath my level of professionalism to criticize people in public or go to the internet and do it, right? And so I think sometimes in this generation, if you're not standing with the bullhorn, and maybe the bullhorn is Instagram and Facebook, people assume you're doing nothing and you don't care.
1: Yeah, that's a very, very unfortunate reality that has happened over the last, I think, 10 to 15 years. Folks, we're going to take a quick break and stay with us on the porch to hear more from Omaha Mayor John Ewing Jr. and Beaverton Mayor Lacey Beatty about National Infrastructure Bank.
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3: Andrew here with a check of the Chapelboro concert calendar. 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
2: Welcome back to On the Porch. Randy Voller and his friends bringing local flavor with zesty conversation. 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
1: Folks, we're here on the porch with our guest, Omaha Mayor John Ewing Jr. and Beaverton Mayor Lacey Beatty. We've been talking all about infrastructure and the potential for a national infrastructure bank. Both of these mayors got square behind a resolution at the mayor's conference, and it joins in with other resolutions supporting House Resolution 5356 from the NAACP, National Association of County Commissioners, and the legislators. And we're really excited to see the potential of us getting a national infrastructure bank. So, Mayor Ewing, I've just now that we're on this conversation, we're into our third segment here. I'm just curious if this gets done and we're able to actually utilize an infrastructure bank, which is different than, you know, grant monies, and this won't replace that. This will just augment the current system. What would be a project in your community that you would love to do if you actually had that available funding?
11: Well, there's a number of things that I think of right off the top of my head, but I'm really big on economic development. And one of the things we have right now is a streetcar that we're building should actually be done in the fall of 2028. It is estimated that it will lead to between $3 and $4 billion worth of economic activity in terms of new buildings and businesses in what we call our urban core, which is basically about 2 miles wide and about 3.5 miles long. One of the things that I campaigned on is being intentional about economic development in what we call North Omaha and South Omaha. North Omaha being predominantly African American and South Omaha being predominantly Latino. If I could do this and not have to go through all of the pain that we're going through with tax increment financing, I would like to expand our streetcar system into North and South Omaha, which would then allow us to be able to have it. Economic development along those corridors, which would help the parts of our city that need economic development the most. That's probably my number one goal if I was able to do that without having to break the bank or figure out how to pay for it.
1: I love how you bring up the technical tax increment funding district. We have those here, TIFs. It's a,
11: yes.
1: You end up when you're a mayor having to learn all this jargon to try to figure out how you can get grant money or loans or various other things to fund the community that people want. And I love the fact that you cite that. So Mayor Beatty, if you were able to tap into a bank, what would be your first thing that you'd like to do for Beaverton?
0: Oh my God, I'm a true politician. So I'm going to give you three.
1: All right.
0: For one. One, super easy. We have a federal rail line that goes right through downtown Beaverton. When we talk about historic redlining, Oregon is a sundown state. It is not any different than any other part of the country. We have a rail line that literally splits our downtown from those that have and those that have not, from businesses are often owned by communities of color, and where a lot of infrastructure and development is happening. So I would quiet zone. It cost us about $15 million in intersection. So as that train comes through, it blows a horn. We have to spend a lot of money making it so it can't blow the horn all night long as we're building density around public transit. Number two, I would build sidewalks everywhere. When I ran for office 12 years ago, for the first time as a city councilor, I would film things like where the sidewalk ends, because you alluded earlier, I'm a geriatric millennial, so that is a book of my youth, where the sidewalk ends, and it would just be like sidewalk, boom, nothing. So I would fill gaps in sidewalks, build sidewalks, making it so young people can walk to school, ride their bikes, seniors can walk, you should be able to do that. Third thing, we have been trying to build a downtown loop. Like I said, we have a rail line that goes through downtown Beaverton. We have two abandoned state highways that also go through. And our population lives north and south. All of these go east and west. So we're trying to build sidewalk infrastructure so you could go from City Hall across two state highways, across a rail line onto downtown where the library and schools and businesses and restaurants and booming economy is happening. We have gone after a RAISE construction grant. We actually, during the Biden administration, were one of three awarded RAISE planning grants. It felt like we won the lottery when we got this $2 million to plan the project. And then we actually were listed as a project of interest with the Trump administration, which is crazy considering I'm a Democratic mayor from a blue state. But we have not been able to like pull down as much federal funding as we would like. I would finish that project off, demonstrate that government can work, and get some things built.
1: I love that answer, including your citation of Shel Silverstein, one of my favorite childhood authors. I think people need to not only go cite where the sidewalk ends, but the Giving Tree, which for some reason it seems like a lot of folks have forgotten.

0: gotten the values in that book. So in our state, I cited both of your states, $34 billion in potential financing for Nebraska, $68 billion over 10 years for Oregon. In North Carolina, listeners out there, this would be $124 billion.
1: Wow.
0: In North Carolina. Of course, all of these figures are based on population, so larger states get more money, and that would be 622,000 potential good-paying jobs. So this type of bank and the kind of money that it could bring to the state is life-changing. And if we want to compare, and I'll ask you what you think about this, what happened with the Infrastructure Investment and Jobs Act, right, which President Biden helped shepherd through? That was $1.2 trillion. So you can compare that to a $5 trillion bank. And recently we got the Build America Act, Build America 250 Act, which was approved in May, and that's $580 billion. So again, a national infrastructure bank isn't going to replace legislation out of Congress. Of course, this will be more difficult as we have increasing debt and deficit and interest payments. But you can see just by those numbers, adding those two together, they're less than 40% mm-hmm. of what an infrastructure bank would provide. And, you know, an infrastructure bank is ultimately goes back to the beginning of our country. My wife loves Hamilton. We've been to see Hamilton. But if they spent a little more time in Hamilton talking about the bank, you would learn that Alexander Hamilton is actually progenitor of the idea of a national bank. Abraham Lincoln makes use of it. And then we get to FDR, which really most of America was built with the last infrastructure bank we had. Including the TVA, Tennessee Valley Authority, electrification, all these highways, and then the highways that are across Nebraska that I grew up with coming out of Indiana and Chicago, these major highways like I-80, I-90, I-94, mm-hmm. Those were built with infrastructure bank funds with Eisenhower. So I think just people need to understand what we're getting at, and I guess the question is once I get out of our station ID, folks, you're listening to On the Porch on WCHL 97.9 FM and streaming on chapelboro.com. You can go to our archives at chapelboro.com/on the porch. And if you're interested in infrastructure bank, we interviewed the macroeconomist Alfeka Mutardi. You can learn even more about the National Infrastructure Bank if you look up that episode. So question for the mayors. We'll start with John again. How can folks, if they're interested listening to this episode, help us get this across the finish line?
1: I think the biggest thing that I see that they can do is reach out, and it probably is going to have to be after the elections here since Congress is on another break. They've taken more breaks in this year, in this session, than I've taken in my whole 44 and a half year career, but I guess that's okay. But I think once we get past these elections, I think the biggest opportunity I see is really reaching out and holding their congressional delegations accountable for actually delivering something that works for the people of this country. This is a proven method to build this country, create high-paying jobs, address the issue of affordable housing, allow cities to have more of a decision-making role in how their cities utilize federal dollars, because right now with the current system, everything is a grant. You reach out and you hope you get the grant. And then if you don't, then you don't have anywhere to go. This infrastructure bank helps the local government leaders actually make the decisions necessary to build the things that the people want. So I think the people really need to hold their congressional leaders accountable as we move into January of 2027, when the new Congress will be seated, because if there's enough political pressure from voters, then Congress will have to

0: see that this is something that they need to get done. So I think that's the biggest thing, talking to other members of the community and other elected officials certainly would be beneficial, because then people can lend their voice to it as well. But I really think applying that pressure and saying, this is what we need as a community, this is what we need as a state, and this is what we need as a country.
1: Mayor Beatty?
2: This is such a low-key ask for Congress. That's the thing that frustrates me here is, like Mayor Ewing said, a lot of how infrastructure money is given out now is through grants. And whatever the administration is in power picks the criteria in which they want to grant money, and they decide. And that your city might be a winner and your city might be a loser. I've been incredibly successful at pulling down federal dollars to the city of Beaverton. It takes forever to get it after they agree to give it to you.
0: Absolutely.
2: Then when you start adding in inflation and time and goods, like that $3 million you got, you know, the next year is only worth $2.5 million. People want government to work at a faster speed. And like, this would allow us to move at a much faster speed. This is a proven model that has worked for this country. It has built some of the most monumental things that we can think about, like the Hoover Dam and other pieces. It put Americans to work in good paying jobs. This is an easy ask. Asks of Congress right now are difficult. There's so much partisan politics happening. There is so much happening in the world. We have, we are fighting other countries. This is an easy ask. So I look at it as giving your local congressperson a way to say yes to something that you have requested. So going to a town hall, asking them to support it, sending them an email. Pro tip, when you do cut and paste emails to elected officials, they almost never get responded. If I am writing to another elected official, I put something personal in it. In the bottom, I say, I'm looking forward to hearing from you directly. Like, have an ask in it. Ask your Congress. You can go and look up this bill right now and see if your member of Congress has supported it, and call and ask them to support it if they haven't. Or call and say thank you for supporting it. We never hear from people when we do good things.
1: Boy, isn't that the truth. So what you're advising is, folks out there, you can check to see if your congressional member is signed on to H.R. 5356. You can call your members of Congress about the National Infrastructure Bank Act at 202-224-3121. And if you want to learn more, you can go to the website www.nibcoalition.com, and you can check it out and learn all about it and see the work that Mayor Ewing and Mayor Beatty and the whole team have been doing. It's just a bunch of volunteers pushing a policy. And the reason I got involved, and I'm sure it's the same reason you guys did, is that I'm tired of having a negative critique. I'd like to also have a positive solution. So I'm going to ask both of you, as we kind of trail into the end of our show, give me one great thing. I know, Lacey, you're going to be three. One great thing about your town when people visit. So Mayor Ewing, when they come to Omaha, what should they be looking for?
0: So I'm going to take and do a Mayor Lacey.
1: You give me three. All right.
0: Yeah, I'm going to give you at least three. But I think you have to get a chance to see the College World Series. It truly is the greatest show on dirt and an amazing opportunity to see great college baseball and then imagine those people in the major leagues in a few years. I think we have the number one zoo in the country, maybe the world. You have to come see the Henry Dorley Zoo. And then right now, we have the number three botanical gardens in the country. I believe it's probably on its way to number one as well. So I would say those three things, we're the best. And I could give you several more that we're pretty good in, but I'll stick with those three.
1: Well, you got my wife here, my producer in the studio. Now she's looking like we're going to be going to Omaha. So, folks, you've been invited from the mayor of Omaha to go see those three amazing attractions in Omaha, Nebraska. Now, let's go to Beaverton, Mayor Beatty. What three things for Beaverton?
2: I was just thinking about, I need to go to Omaha with my kids. I grew up in San Diego, though, and I think Mayor Gloria might say that his zoo is a number one. So I need to go for
0: They're a close number two.
2: Close number two. I need to go for comparison. I'll be the tiebreaker.
0: Now, do both. Guys.
2: Do both. You know, for Beaverton, we have a park within a quarter mile of every resident. We love our trail system here. I'm a runner, so this is an amazing place. Nike's world headquarters is here. You could come take a run just about any direction and not hit a stoplight. It's pretty awesome. We have an amazing, thriving downtown core with lots of restaurants. So I would invite you, I'll just do two since Mayor Ewing took three. Come on a run with me, and then we'll go to a local restaurant and have a good lunch afterwards.
1: Well, that just sounds like a wonderful day. Mayors, I just want to thank you so much for chatting with us on the porch and sharing with us about your cities of Omaha and Beaverton and why you support the National Infrastructure Bank. We hope to have you back up on the porch, perhaps when we're getting this HR 5356 signed into law. Hope to have you back.
2: Folks, let's do it.
1: Let's do it.
0: That would be amazing. Well, thank you for having me, and Mayor Beatty, thank you for being a great partner on this effort as well. I truly appreciate it.
2: Thanks.
1: I thank you both for coming up on the porch. 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
4: I'm Chapel Hill Town Manager Ted Voorhees. This is Our Town, stories of Chapel Hill, where you get to hear from the people at the heart of your local government. I want you to meet Taz Lagu and Ben Burlsheimer from our planning department. They share how their work shapes Chapel Hill now and in the future.
5: I think a good example of how you can see planning in action in Chapel Hill is essentially any new development that you see around town. Any construction site is the result of the rules that are on the books and what we as a town have said we want to allow or we want to see around town.
6: Planning for mobility in action means thinking about where people are going to need to go around town today and in the future. And I think that's one thing that we focus on is giving people at Chapel Hill the option to choose how they get around town. And

0: earned a perfect 100% critic score on Rotten Tomatoes for its first season, and a Peabody Award. 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
1: ABC News, I'm Wayne Cabot. What AI guardrails? President Trump saying American tech companies can't let China get the upper hand. This as Anthropic CEO says slow down. ABC Stephen Portnoy.
2: Anthropic CEO Dario Amodei urges fellow executives to pace the growth of their systems, writing of his fear that rogue AI agents could be capable of taking over the entire internet within the next 6 to 12 months.
1: Trump now saying he is in favor of flock cameras, which track the movement of Americans via license plate readers. Florida and Texas have moved to end funding for those cameras. The president not saying if the U.S. is behind Sunday's attack on an Iranian commercial ship that killed a person. Global crude rising to 108 a barrel after the Saudis came under fire by Iran-backed forces. No American Grand Slam this year. Blake Shelton losing to Alexander Zverev at the U.S. Open. He would have been the first black man since Arthur Ashe. This is ABC News. The University of West Virginia assistant football coach has been arrested and charged with strangulation. Not much more is known about the incident, but Noel Devine has been put on indefinite leave. So hot, so late. New daily high temps for Oklahoma City and Lawton, Oklahoma, 106 and 108. This week feels like temps hit triple numbers from St. Louis to Louisville coming up. California's dry heat may help wildfires spread, like the Lucas Fire burning since Thursday in Lake and Mendocino counties. More than 4,000 acres scorched, only 20% contained. Celine Dion in her first concert in the 6 years since a neurological disease weakened her throat put her revived pipes to the test in France. Going for the high F. She fanned herself, laughing at her own relief. I'm Wayne Cabot, ABC News.
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0: Welcome to the Financial Symphony, everyone. I'm Ron Stutz, along with John Stillman and Jake Dozer. My goodness, we're going to talk about a lot of interesting things today. I have a whole list of things to bring up that probably will surprise a couple of these guys. Maybe one of them. You know, maybe both of them. I don't know. But, of course, we're talking about Rosewood Wealth Management here, and we're going to talk about getting you to and through retirement. How you guys doing?
1: Doing great, and gosh, really like that shirt you're wearing.
0: Oh, I knew that was coming. Jake, how about you?
2: Great. We had a little checkup with our little newborn Theo this morning, and he is packing in at 12 and a half pounds. Mm-hmm. He was born 2 months early, and now they're measuring him on the normal baby scale. So you know what? We're firing on all cylinders. Happy and healthy.
0: Fantastic. That is fantastic. How old is he now?
2: Theo just broke 3 months old, so he's technically only a month post his due date, but he's 3 months old from coming early, so he's a handful.
0: That is fantastic.
2: You know, we're having a good time.
0: I'm so happy everything is working out really well, and of course, we will keep an eye on you and your whole family, and you know, the concern is not with Theo, but it's with you. You know, that's
2: 100%. We all know that, including my wife.
0: Well, Mr. Stillman, I assume that everything is all right in your household.
1: Doing well enough. Still holding steady at three goats. I know you're always looking for an update on that.
0: Yes, I am. Hey, listen, if you'd like to get in touch with these guys, have a conversation about your financial situation, go to meetwithrosewood.com, meetwithrosewood.com. I'll also give you a phone number coming up in just a few minutes here, but let's get right into it here. And let's talk about something interesting that happened recently. This year marked the fifth annual International Corgi Race in Lithuania. Now, I don't know if either of you guys have ever been to Lithuania, but quite far away. The event was this year drew 150 short-legged and fluffy corgi dogs from 9 different countries, and including a costume parade and contest for the loudest bark. John, I can see this as being an event that you would go to. Jake, I don't know about you, but you know, I don't know you well enough, but what about you and corgis in Lithuania?
1: Personally, I'm all in favor of people liking their dogs, but I can't imagine taking my dog to Lithuania for an event of this sort.
2: Yeah. Corgis are an interesting animal. I've for a long time held the position that small dogs are not quite dogs.
1: Well, this is like the Ron Swanson position, which is like, if you have a dog that's less than 40 pounds, it's a cat, and cats are worthless.
2: Well, so I have three cats. My wife has three cats, I should clarify. And so I'm not anti-cat. In fact, I have an entire theory built around cats, which is that they are a much more optimal animal. Reason being is when I want to hang out with my cat, I can. And when I don't have to, I could go a week without seeing my cat, and he's fine.
0: Yeah.
2: And
0: cats
2: so it produces a very efficient and convenient relationship.
0: Mm-hmm.
2: So it could be that I'm a lazy animal owner. That could be the reason I favor them. You know, but that could be it. I have a friend, interestingly enough, though, speaking of Lithuania, who is in the process of attaining Lithuanian citizenship.
1: Why would a person do that?
2: He is Lithuanian by heritage. Hmm. And so he wanted to, I believe, if my memory recalls, I'm just putting all his news out there, is that him and his sister are potentially coming into some land or something. And so getting citizenship is going to make it easier. I don't think he has a corgi, but it sounds like maybe that's what I need to get him for Christmas.
1: Yeah. Well, he wouldn't have to travel far for the festival.
2: That's correct. That's correct.
0: That is an amazing, and I had no idea you had a connection with Lithuania when I brought this up. I was just throwing it out there.
2: Ron, it's such an obscure fact that I could be totally making it up, and you would have no way to fact check me.
0: Well, that's true.
2: But that's true. That's right. Ray Radicus, you can confirm if you decide to call in. I know you're a steady listener to our program.
0: Perhaps all the way from Lithuania. I don't know.
2: That's right. That's right.
0: Hey, let's talk about something serious here, and that is what to do now to reduce taxes for next year. Most people don't think about tax-reducing options until the end of the year. And then they try to cram a lot of stuff in, and, you know, oftentimes it's too late and that kind of thing. Worse, they don't think about it until maybe March when preparing their tax return, and then they find out it's too late. Let's discuss what we can tackle now to help with this year's taxes. One thing that comes to mind is maybe consider opening a donor-advised fund. Is there anything that either of you guys would like to say about that?
1: So people should be aware of how these work. If you don't really do any charitable giving, this is not going to be particularly helpful for you. But essentially, the easiest way to think of it is it's like you're prepaying your charitable giving. So if you don't ever give enough charitably in any given year for it to really make a difference with your deductions on your taxes, it could be that you want to load a bunch of your giving into this year. And so the way you do that is you put money into a donor advised fund. You get all the deductions this year. So you might say, hey, we're going to pre-give essentially 5 years worth of giving. We're going to drop it all into this donor advised fund this year, get that full deduction this year, and then we'll give to the organizations that we want to give to each year from that fund. Now, you're not getting additional deductions when you give it to the organizations in future years. You already got the deduction up front when you put it in the donor advised fund. But that's a good little strategy that we have a number of clients use. Again, you have to be charitably minded for it to matter. But for those that are, it can be a nice little trick.
2: Yeah. It is. You know, there's quite a few little tricks that we group in that area. What John's referring to, there's a few ways to tackle it, but is charitable giving deduction bunching. And so again, you know, if you're a married couple, for instance, you could have a standard deduction as high as $47,000 thereabouts if you're over 65, if you're both over 65, as of this year because of some of the tax cuts from Trump. And so you could be saying, well, giving charitably doesn't really give me a tax benefit. Most of the time, that's not why somebody's giving charitable. That's just the cherry on top. But if you were to bunch multiple years of giving into 1 year, you can now exceed the standard deduction, allowing you to itemize, take advantage of other itemized deductions. And then again, you know, like John mentioned, if you don't have a destination in mind, instead of having to feel like you can't give all at once, you can put it into a donor advised fund, which kind of acts like a holding account. And then you could dole it out over time on the back end, but lock the tax benefit in now. So, you know, anytime somebody is doing any charitable giving, whether it be through church, their organization, a nonprofit, their former school, maybe their alma mater, we always want to talk to them, whether they want to do that during life or, you know, posthumously. We want to make sure that we have an opportunity to make sure it's maximizing the tax benefits to them and their heirs. Because when you're thinking about leaving money, you can benefit yourself from a tax perspective. You can benefit your heirs from a tax perspective, or you can benefit Uncle Sam from a tax perspective. And so sometimes a creative way of giving can cut Uncle Sam out and still preserve the tax benefit to you and your heirs. So, you know, if there's a way for us to find a verifiable loophole to save you money and give to your charity or cause of choice, let's kill two birds with one stone, folks.
1: I have a story about donor advised funds that, Ron, I may have told you at some point in the past.
0: Maybe.
1: But if so, you probably don't remember. I don't believe I've ever told Jake.
0: That's true.
1: So this was a friend of mine several years ago. He wasn't even a client, just a friend who was telling me about his plan. He'd sold a couple of businesses for pretty significant sums of money. And so he had a pretty large estate, and he was, you know, getting his estate plan set up. He had three kids, and so he was, you know, figuring out how this money was all going to pass to them. Well, what he had set up, he'd set up a trust for each of his daughters. And the way it was set up was that when he died, they weren't going to get any money immediately. All they were going to inherit was these donor advised funds. And when you inherit a donor advised fund, like, you can't, that money's not for you. Basically, you're now just the person that's in charge of deciding which nonprofits you want to give to. But that's all you can do with the money when you inherit a donor advised fund, is you can give it yourself to whatever charities you might be passionate about. Well, he knew that his kids knew that he had a lot of money. And so he wanted them to have this moment when he dies where they realize, the only thing I've received is the ability to give money to charities. And so he wanted them to think that's all they got. And it was written into the trust that whenever they made their first distribution from the donor advised fund, like, once they come to terms with the fact that, okay, I didn't actually get any money for myself, I only got money that I can give away, once they sent their first grant to a charity, then it would trigger their first distribution from the trust. But he wanted them to first come to terms with the fact that we are to be giving first. His lawyer was pretty perturbed with him that he had to write all this into the trust. He's like, really? You're going to change your mind on this eventually, right? And we're going to have to redo it. He's like, no, this is what I want to do. So anyway, he's still alive, so we haven't seen how it worked out yet. But pretty cool way
2: to use some
1: of these tools.
2: It feels like the takeaway there is maybe make sure that your financial plan and your estate planning and your philosophy on giving and what to do with the money is communicated in advance so that you are not leaving a rude awakening to your heirs, for sure.
1: Well, but in his case, that's exactly what he wanted. He wanted them to have a rude awakening and have to come to terms with, okay, well, I can give money away. And then once they do that, then it triggers the next thing. I don't know. Pretty cool. Pretty cool way to go about it. But yes, to your point, probably not going to be ideal for most families.
2: It might create some uncomfortable Thanksgiving meals, but, to each their own.
1: But hey, if you have ideas like this in mind, maybe run it by us on your 15-minute retirement ready phone call. And we can tell you if that's a interesting idea, a good idea, a bad idea that you should stay miles away from, whatever it may be, we can talk you through it. So no cost or obligation for that call that Ron is going to tell you how to set up.
0: Yeah, if you're a charitable individual and you'd like to talk about all that, ask the folks at Rosewood Wealth Management right away about donor advised funds. You can get more into the weeds on that for sure. We're going to talk about some other things that you can do to reduce your taxes next year down the road. 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
2: Elton John said, "This is your song." We'll say, "This is your retirement."

0: 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No cost and no obligation. We were talking about how you can reduce next year's taxes now. Some ideas for you to not wait until March of next year and then try to do some stuff that it's too late for. Why not go ahead and consider these things now? We talked at length about considering opening a donor-advised fund, but if you're self-employed, and a lot of clients of Rosewood Wealth Management are, look into a SEP IRA. Jake, you want to explain what the SEP IRA is and how it all works?
1: Yeah, a SEP IRA is Simplified Employee Pension. When you hear that term, don't think pension like a monthly paycheck for life. Rather think about like a stripped down 401k type of deal. It's really designed for those who are self-employed. Maybe you have an LLC or you just, you know, are a sole proprietor or partnership with you and your significant other or something like that, where you don't have a 401k at work, but you also want to be able to contribute more than a traditional or Roth IRA, which is about $7,500 a year. And you're saying, well, is there another option? Well, a SEP can allow you to do that. It takes a portion of your revenue up to a dollar ceiling, and you can contribute more than a normal IRA. Again, it requires self-employment, but maybe that's the avenue through which you can reduce your current taxable income in an effort to be able to contribute into a retirement account for future. You know, you don't have to necessarily be, you know, a full-time entrepreneur either. You could be self-employed, you know, doing something like Ubering or door dashing on the weekend or Lyft. And you're thinking about just, hey, I've got this business structure, this LLC, just for liability purposes. Well, maybe that's the vehicle through which you save. Maybe it's a SEP. Maybe it's a solo 401k. Maybe you're thinking about a traditional or Roth IRA. You know, the name of the vehicle is less important than making sure that you're taking advantage of the best option for you. And that's something we look at with folks all the time, especially when self-employed is part of the equation.
0: Okay, so you want to talk about a SEP IRA. You can get more into detail on all of that kind of stuff in your 15-minute retirement-ready phone call. If you want, it might end up being something you talk about later, certainly, and again, no charge for that. Hey, check your tax withholdings. A lot of people don't do that, but, you know, things change in life. And maybe there are some things you can do now to save money on your taxes for next year. John, talk about that if you would.
2: Yeah, so a lot of people will get jammed up anytime they change jobs. That's a common time. Anytime tax laws change and the withholdings change, maybe there's not as much being withheld from your paycheck as there should be. Or maybe there's too much. I'll give you an example. So a couple of years ago, when they first changed some of the tax laws early in Trump administration number one, they adjusted not only the tax rates, but then they also changed the withholding rates, like the default withholding rates on your paycheck. And so all these people, as we rolled into that new tax year, suddenly were getting more money in their paycheck. So they felt this immediate boost. And it was like, okay, yeah, Trump lowered tax rates, and now I'm seeing more money in my paycheck. This is great. And then all those people got to where they filed their taxes the following year and they owed money when they were used to getting refunds. Now they were owing money. Well, what happened? Well, it's because the withholdings were not enough. So it was this very temporary high from the tax cuts where, you know, a smarter administration might have said, okay, let's make sure that people are getting bigger refunds. Because that's how a lot of people perceive their tax bill. That's a dumb way to look at it, honestly. But that is how most people perceive their tax bill, is how much of a refund they receive. And so instead of saying, all right, yeah, you get more in your paycheck, but then you're going to owe money at the end of the year, they probably would have been better off to have gotten the same amount of take-home pay but then

0: gotten a better refund. They would have felt the tax rate decrease a little more that way. That's just one example. There's a dozen other reasons that your tax withholdings could be off. And so if you constantly find yourself owing a lot or getting a lot back when you file your taxes, you probably want to adjust your withholdings accordingly.
1: Yeah. And you can talk to Rosewood Wealth Management about that in more detail. Another thing that you can do to reduce next year's taxes is plan ahead for next year's HSA. Now, you know, you may have an HSA available through your work and you're not a part of it, but it's a really good thing. The folks who have an HSA can certainly attest to that. But Jake, talk us through that whole situation and why folks ought to check into it now.
2: Yeah, you know, HSA, health savings account, not the same thing as an FSA, a flexible savings account. A lot of times people conflate them. A flexible savings account is use it or lose it, meaning if at the end of the year you haven't used the available balance inside of it, you can't keep it, and the employer actually takes it. So an HSA isn't that way. It belongs to you indefinitely. So it allows you to get this upfront tax deduction, just like a 401k or an IRA contribution. But then unlike those, it grows and is distributed tax-free when used for qualifying medical expenses. So it gives you the upfront benefit of an 401k or an IRA, but then it gives you sort of this Roth treatment on the backside. Well, you know, if you're in the place where you're using up a high portion of your deductible every year, maybe you're just kind of using the HSA as you go. And hey, you're getting a benefit because you're getting this tax deduction up front, and that's great. But maybe you're in a place where you don't necessarily have to use your HSA, and you can allow it to build over time. Well, here's a fact that not everybody is aware of. An HSA is actually the best kept secret investment account out there. That's right. Not only can you put money into it, but because you can then let it grow tax-free and distribute tax-free, it becomes the best of both worlds. Pre-tax up front, tax-free on the backside. No retirement account does that. In most HSAs, you can invest the contents of it. So what that translates to is you could treat this as sort of like a medical expense IRA for retirement and allow that thing to cook, use money at the bank to pay for your medical bills, invest the balance of your HSA, and save it to be able to be used in retirement for those medical bills that you racked up. You might say, well, what if I don't have enough medical bills to take the money out? Well, guess what? If you incur that medical bill whenever the HSA is open, then you can reimburse yourself for that expense 10, 20, 30 years later. So it's not like you have to incur the medical bill later. Perfect example, when my first son Adam was born 8 years ago, we had an HSA, but we didn't have enough in there to pay the nearly $14,000 NICU bill. Well, over about the next 5 years, I accrued enough money. And so 5 years later, I reimbursed myself for Adam's NICU bill. I could have actually let that thing sit until my retirement, allowing it to grow tax-free and reimburse myself years later. So if you're wanting to think about ways to sort of, you know, optimize, take yourself from level one to level two or level three and use these different accounts like SEP IRAs, like we mentioned earlier, or HSAs now in ways to sort of juice your retirement preparation and take advantage of something that not everybody's doing, that's something that we're talking about all the time in our 15-minute retirement readiness phone calls.
1: Oh, great explanation there, Jake. Thank you very much. And if you are of certain age, there's something else you need to think about, and that is your RMDs. Don't forget about those, and John can tell you why that's so important.
0: RMDs, that would be an acronym, which stands for Required Minimum Distributions. You made an agreement with Uncle Sam many years ago when you first started putting money in your IRA or your 401k. You said, hey, by the way, you don't remember this agreement, but you did make it implicitly when you started contributing to retirement accounts. You said, hey, you're going to give me a tax break when I put money in this retirement account, and I will pay taxes on that money when I take it out down the road in retirement. And by the way, if I get to a certain age and I haven't taken any out yet, I promise you, Uncle Sam, I will take some out so that you can tax it. That is essentially what it is. Once you reach a certain age, 73 for most people, depending on your year of birth, we'll have some people where that age will be 75. But early to mid 70s, we'll call it, depending on your year of birth. The government says, all right, we let you put off those taxes long enough. Now we are requiring you to take money out of your retirement accounts so that we can tax it. And you say, well, hold on. I don't need any more income. I have a pension. I have my Social Security. I'm fine. I don't need to withdraw any more money for income. They don't care. They only care about their tax revenue. And you can't keep putting off those taxes forever. So that's where the RMDs come from. And if you don't take the amount out that you're supposed to take out, they will penalize you in the form of additional taxes for not taking the money out so they can tax it. Bottom line is, you don't want to forget about this, one, because of the penalty, but two, you also don't want to forget about it just from a planning perspective. We don't want those RMDs, like, we don't have a single client who turns 73 and says, hey, I got this letter from Fidelity saying I need to take money out of my IRA this year. What's that about? And we say, oh crap, we completely forgot about that. No, this is not a surprise to us. This is part of the plan. We want those RMDs that you have to take to be part of your income plan. We want to be planning for it from a tax perspective. We want to plan for it from an income planning perspective. We're going to know years in advance that you'll have to take that money out. And we won't know exactly how much you have to take out until that year arrives, but conceptually we'll know that you have to take money out. It's not going to be a surprise to us. We're going to plan for it accordingly. So if you find yourself entering your 70s, you haven't really thought about this much, or maybe even you're still in your 60s and you haven't really thought about this, look, it's on the horizon. You're going to have to take these withdrawals. Let's make sure that we're doing it in a smart way, both from an investment standpoint and a tax planning standpoint, to make sure that these RMDs don't mess you up. So another great example of the kind of thing we can talk about in your 15-minute retirement-ready phone call, no cost or obligation, and Ron will tell you how to make that happen.
1: 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John Stillman and Jake Dozer are both here. My goodness, we got some interesting topics on the way as well. We've already talked about some really fascinating things here today, including my shirt, which is always part of the equation. And thank you very much for being with us. We're going to be right back.
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1: 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We want you to hit all the right notes in your retirement planning. Now, we sometimes talk about the regrets that we've heard from people as it relates to their money. Let's talk about some of the things that you guys have never heard, and you tell us what we can learn from the fact that nobody has ever made these statements. Jake, let's start with you. Have you ever had anybody say to you, Jake, I really regret putting money into my Roth IRA every year?
2: Never. Not one time. You know, a Roth IRA is something that, in fact, I would say 90%+ of the folks who sit down with us ask about. Most of the time, the question is, hey, I heard about this whole Roth thing. And they either say, I've not done it yet. Is it too late for me? Or they say, I realize that I need to do it. How do I get money into it? How do I use it? And things of that nature. And so, you know, most folks we find need it. Now, a Roth is not a magic bullet, but the flexibility that it affords one is unmatchable. You know, everyone is aware of the default saving for retirement options, which are pre-tax, most often a 401k at work, maybe a 403b if you work for a hospital or a school or a nonprofit, a 457 if you work for a municipality. Generally speaking, these are all workplace retirement account numbers. Then you have the individual non-workplace plan, the IRA, the individual retirement account. Well, both these families, both workplace and individual accounts, have the ability to do the default option, which is pre-tax. I put the money in, I get a tax break now, but then I grow tax deferred, meaning the growth I experience is going to be taxed someday. And when is it taxed? Upon withdrawal, just like the principal. So every dollar coming out is fully subject to income tax. Well, the reason a lot of folks don't like that is they realize that in retirement now, it probably costs just as much, or if not close, to the same amount of money to live then as it does in the pre-retirement years, which means that a similar amount of money needs to be generated in order to live that lifestyle, which means that barring any tax changes, their tax situation is probably the same. And paired with the fact that most people realize over time taxes generally go up and that we're at a historic low period for personal income tax. Well, when these two pieces are combined, it makes you realize why nobody really ever regrets having a Roth, because you put the taxes in, you get the taxes out of the way, and it grows tax-free forever. And as long as you withdraw it under the right, you know, purview, which is pretty straightforward, you don't pay taxes on any of the gains. And so, you know, if you're out there thinking, is it too late for me? Probably not, because you can either contribute and or contribute as fresh dollars into a retirement account. Convert is moving existing dollars from a pre-tax account into a Roth. But buyer beware, this needs to be something you do in orchestration with a knowledgeable professional, whether it be an accountant or financial planners like us who deal in tax, because there are tax consequences for doing it. I just had somebody quit literally yesterday. I was on the phone with that said, hey, I've got this 401k. I'm going to have to convert that to a Roth. I know that's the way to go. And I said, whoa, pump the brakes. There's a penalty involved because you're not 59 and a half yet. So we need to, if we're going to do it, we need to pay the taxes the right way. Different set of dollars need to pay those taxes, not these Roth dollars. The point is not to get in the weeds, is that, you know, measure twice, cut once with this thing. Know when is the right time to pay taxes, because you got to pay them someday. But again, I've never had somebody regret starting a Roth, and the sooner the better.
1: Oh, absolutely. John, let me throw this question to you. I know you've been doing this for quite some time, and you have had literally hundreds and hundreds of conversations with folks. But have you ever had anybody say to you, John, in retrospect, I should have spent more and saved less over the years, because now I don't know what to do with all this money before I die? Has anybody ever said that to you?
0: I don't think I've heard that particular specific complaint from anybody. Now, funny enough, I do have one client who inherited quite a bit of money. She was in her 60s, doing fine on her own, and then inherited quite a bit from her dad. And it was almost this like stressful thing to her, like, I don't know what to do with all these funds. And she actually said to me one time, that darn market just keeps going.

0: up. It's like, well,
1: wow.
0: This is not a complaint I often get. It's funny the way that people behave. So if you think about people that don't save a lot during their working years, why are they not saving a lot? Well, it's because they spend a lot. They've accustomed themselves to a certain lifestyle.
1: Yeah.
0: And so they're spending a lot and not saving any. Well, when those people get to retirement, they're used to this certain lifestyle that's going to require a lot of savings to continue, but they don't have a lot of savings because they always had this lifestyle instead of saving. On the other hand, you have people whose habit was to save a lot and spend very little. Those people then arrive at retirement with quote unquote too much money saved because of their habits. They're used to a smaller lifestyle, a simpler lifestyle. They saved a lot, which means they have a lot more money available at retirement, and they could suddenly have a better lifestyle if they wanted to, but they don't really want to because they have 40 plus years of being accustomed to the simpler lifestyle. So you end up with a lot of people who haven't saved enough for retirement, and then you have a lot of people who have saved more than enough. And it's because of the lifestyle that they've grown accustomed to over the years. So interesting little dynamics there. But even for folks that end up with way more than they really need, no, they don't look back and say, you know what? I really wish we had traveled a little more. I wish we'd spent more going out to eat. Nobody says that. They're very thankful to have the cushion and to have the buffer in their plan. So, yeah, classic financial advisor thing, right? Saving more is always better than saving less, but it is true. There's a reason people say that.
1: Yeah. Jake, let me ask you about this. As long as you've been doing this, have you ever had anybody say to you, and this is ridiculous even to say this, but the life insurance payout I got when my husband died was a little insulting because it's like he thought I couldn't handle the finances without some help. I can't imagine anybody saying that.
2: You know, look, if you're out there and you're in this situation, I would happily accept your insult on your behalf. And you can assign me as your beneficiary. No, I jest, but no, nobody ever says this. And I think the takeaway here is that being prepared for the unexpected is critical. In all seriousness, when I think about the folks that we sit across the table from each and every day, I think about most of the time, the largest concern is if something happens to me, I want to make sure that my significant other or my kids or my family are taken care of when I'm gone. Now, that does not mean that everyone needs to run out and buy a ton of life insurance instantly. No, that's not what I'm suggesting. But what I'm saying is that whether you're applying this principle from a life insurance perspective, whether you're applying this principle from an asset preparation perspective, whether you're applying this principle as it pertains to preparing your estate planning documents, getting those things in line so that folks behind you don't have to worry is an invaluable lesson. Even similarly, it's preparing for taxes. You know, we brought up Roth earlier. Well, oh man, let's pair these two ideas together. If you convert or have contributed to a Roth account and then you pass away and you leave a loved one, a married, you know, maybe it's a husband passes away and the wife survives him. And oh man, now your wife has a greater tax-free legacy when you're gone. Well, that is only even more powerful. Why? Well, single people pay more taxes on the same earnings as married people do. Married people making $100,000 a year pay less taxes than a single person making $100,000 a year because of where the tax brackets fall. Point being is that maybe one of the ways you prepare is not through life insurance, but it's by pairing this overarching plan so that you're okay, you're able to live the lifestyle you want, that your surviving spouse is okay. And not only do they have enough money, but they have the right dollars, as for example, a Roth, so that they can do spending tax-free and not be in this sort of tax burdensome experiencing inheriting this tax bomb because you didn't address the taxes while you were here. So, you know, however it is that you are preparing for your lifestyle in retirement, for the survivor behind you lifestyle in retirement, you're never going to regret having prepared too much because there's just no such thing.
1: Here's another one I bet nobody's ever said, or at least nobody that I know of. I love the big market corrections. It's like a really fun roller coaster ride. 2008, for example, was probably my favorite year of all time. Jake, is that realistic for anybody to say?
2: Heck no. 2008, the S&P 500, well, in 2008, the S&P 500 dropped by 37%. In the entire financial crisis, which is what that period of time is referred to, the market dropped by 53%. Now, did it recover? It did. But that is certainly not the experience you want to experience day one or even 5 years from, you know, approaching retirement or, you know, hopefully never in your lifetime. But the reality is those events come around all the time. Now, plenty of people can see the silver lining in those experiences and say, oh, the market's down. Now's a great time to buy. Investments are on sale. And certainly that is true, but that's the silver lining. That's not what you're looking for. You know, in fact, that's more like telling yourself, well, you know, we went out hunting or fishing and we got skunked, but at least we had a great time. Well, yeah, you had a great time, but that doesn't mean that's what you were looking to accomplish. You were looking to get some birds or get a deer, or catch some fish, you know, same thing with your investments. So, hey, look, if you want to find the silver lining in things, great, but don't be caught without being prepared for market downturns, especially in that 5 or 10 years leading up to retirement, because, you know, sequence of return risk, which is the risk of losing too much money right at the beginning of retirement, can dig a ditch from which you may never recover, or you might have to cut your spending so dramatically that you never get to live that bucket list retirement that you've always dreamed about. So be prepared to grow, but also to not lose too much either, because that's just as important as you're withdrawing your money.
1: Another example of why you should be invested differently when you're older than you did when you were younger. You need time to recover from these things, that's for sure. And you need a plan. Everybody needs a plan. The number to call if you'd like to talk about this more is 800-545-2991. Call or text 800-545-2991. You can also go to meetwithrosewood.com. 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That's where it will start. We'll be right back with more coming up right after this on the Financial Symphony.
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1: Welcome back to more of the Financial Symphony. Our first question today in the mailbag is from Teresa in Carrboro, where it's always 1 degree cooler. And Teresa says, Jake, I'm facing some health concerns. My children have told me that they want to be supported, but I've always been the mom, so I don't want them worrying about me. How can I best take care of things now financially should the worst happen sooner rather than later?
2: Well, Teresa, first and foremost, my heart goes out to you. I hope that your health concerns turn around. However, I don't think any parent doesn't have that same concern on their heart and mind. And I think there's two things that you can do. Is you can have a well-documented and transparent plan. That would be the first thing I'd encourage you to do. And what that translates to is understanding how am I either approaching or in retirement stewarding my wealth as well as possible? How am I creating reliable income? How am I stewarding my assets well to focus on both growth for tomorrow and income for today? How am I making sure that I'm addressing taxes both for me and my heirs most effectively? How am I making sure that my health concerns are financially taken care of, whether it be for spending on an ongoing basis or insuring yourself against the worst and everything in between? That would be step number one, is have a well-documented plan. And the reason I say transparent is share it with your family. You know, we have kind of this unwritten rule at Rosewood, which is, you know, hey, if you've turned age 70 at the latest and we haven't met your kids, we're going to strongly encourage that they come to a meeting and we get to know them so that they know that mom and dad are in good hands, not with some quacks, so that they're aware of what's going on and they understand the mechanics of your plan so that you can have this open dialogue and we can help facilitate it. The second part of that is make sure that they are prepared for receiving your inheritance if it comes, or prepared with dealing with the estate and having their finances dealt with. So get them in touch with a financial professional as soon as possible so that they're apprised of how to take care of their situation as well as possible. And they have the resources in the eventuality that something happens to you. So have those conversations, which are very uncomfortable. I get it. But have them now. Have them sooner than you have to. Make sure that everyone's on the same page. Not everybody's into sharing every little specific, and that's okay. But share as much as you're comfortable with. Sit around the dinner table. Have your financial professional involved. That's what we do. And make sure that everyone is on the same page and prepared for those eventualities that we all one day will face.
1: Teresa, thank you very much for the question. Great answer, Jake. And I hope Teresa will get in touch and arrange that 15-minute retirement-ready phone call. Another question today, and this is for you, John. It is Joe in Durham. And Joe says, my parents passed away a few years ago, and my sister's been fighting ever since about how things went down when the assets were divided up. My kids are just teenagers now, but how can I try to set things up in a way that avoids family division? Should we set up a trust? And boy, this is a great question, because so many families just, you know, are forever broken because of, you know, disagreements and all this kind of thing. When somebody dies and leaves certain things to certain people, it can get kind of crazy, can't it, John?
0: Yeah, I don't know that I can think of a single time where there have been four kids, like four beneficiaries of an estate, and everybody came out of it happy with how it unfolded. Now, it doesn't mean necessarily that there's family strife in all those cases, but inevitably there's going to be somebody who wishes, oh, I wish we could have held on to this property, and they're like reluctantly allowing it to be sold because they can't afford to buy their siblings out. Like, if you have four siblings, almost always somebody is going to have some level of disappointment. And again, it could be minor disappointment that they get over in a week, or it could be like,

0: like what you're talking about, Ron, where they don't come to Thanksgiving for the next 20 years because they're so mad. Now, certainly you can have two, sometimes three siblings where, you know, it's very peaceable. Everybody's on the same page. No big deal. Once you get to four, it gets really hard for that to be the case. Now, does that mean you need to have a trust? Not necessarily. A lot of people don't need a trust. I would say most people even don't need a trust, at least in North Carolina. In other states, that may not be true because of different laws in different states. But a lot of this is just about communication, and it drives me nuts how much families don't talk about this stuff because it's like some social faux pas to talk about your money. And it's just, it's so much better if families will just be open and honest before mom and dad are gone about, here's what our financial picture looks like. Here's why we're going to be okay. And here's what's likely coming to you guys. And if we live a little longer and our health is a little worse, maybe it's less coming to you guys, but at least you know the big picture. I mean, we do family meetings with a lot of our clients where we sit down with their adult children and we explain mom and dad's plan. Here's what we're doing. Here's the tax implications of all of it. Here's what we're trying to do to make it more tax efficient for when this inheritance eventually lands in your lap. The more we can talk about it, the better. It's when people get surprised and they have certain expectations of what their inheritance was going to be, and those expectations aren't met. Like, that's where you create strife. So the more we can communicate, the better off we are. In some cases, yeah, you might need a trust, and we'll connect you with the appropriate attorney in the area to get that done. But very often, it's just like, let's be adults and talk about this ahead of time instead of just pretending like we don't have any money and we're never going to die anyway. No, it's inevitable. Let's talk about it. So if you want a little bit of guidance, 15-minute retirement ready phone call is a good place to start.
1: 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I'm Ron Stutz. 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
1: ABC News, I'm Wayne Cabot. AAA puts regular gas now at $4.31 on average, diesel at $6.20, raising costs for almost everything. Global oil higher again, $1.08, as attacks by Iran's proxies forced the Saudis to shut down a key oil pipeline. But as far as President Trump is concerned,
2: president is blaming global diesel shortages on Ukraine's attacks on Russian oil production sites. Trump is telling Ukraine's President Zelensky to stop those strikes, which have caused shortages in Russia. Trump not mentioning a Russian drone attack on a train at Ukraine's border with Poland. Passengers evacuated before the strike.
1: ABC's Marcus Moore asked if the U.S. is behind Sunday's attack on an Iranian oil tanker. Trump said, I don't want to say. He did say AI guardrails are secondary to ensuring China doesn't win. House Speaker Johnson says Congress has to approve Trump's $5,000 offer to all adults payable if Republicans win Congress. Trump says it will happen. This is ABC News. At a protest outside the Trump Golf Club in Ireland, where the president was at a tournament,
3: we won't be silent. Three. Stop the bombing now, now, now, now.
4: Out.
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5: In my heart, I don't think he should be welcomed anywhere. In my brain, I know that he doesn't care whether he's welcomed or not, so that's going to make a great deal of difference.
1: It's not clear what Trump may have heard outside the club, but inside, he was cheered on when he declared to the golfers he is ending the tariff on Irish whiskey. Alexander Zverev didn't realize he had won the U.S. Open, not hearing the chair umpire's announcement. In a stadium full of people desperate to see an American champion, he trained himself to tune out the screams for Ben Shelton. The last American men's winner was in 2003. Who is Andy Roddick? I'm Wayne Cabot, ABC News.
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0: Hey everyone, this is Brighton McConnell, and here's what you can find on chapelboro.com today. One of our top stories of the past week, nonprofit B3 purchased some downtown Chapel Hill real estate to be the hub of inclusive programming for adults with and without developmental disabilities. Head to our article to read up on the vision behind the future B3 Clubhouse and the nonprofit's vast work already in the area. Next, there's a pair of applications open through Monday for local residents to pay attention to. Chapel Hill Carborough City Schools Board of Education is looking to fill a vacant seat, while the town of Chapel Hill is searching for its next poet laureate. We have details on both processes and links to both applications. Finally, if you missed any of our great live and local guests this past week, listen back to their performances on demand. 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

0: Andrew here with a check of the Chapelboro concert calendar. Los Angeles dream pop project Love Spells is coming to Cat's Cradle Backroom. That'll be on Saturday, September 19th. Boston singer-songwriter B.B. Stockwell is bringing her indie folk to Cat's Cradle Backroom as well. That show will be on Friday, September 25th. And looking to October, Cat's Cradle will have Frog, Queens-based indie rock band with a little Americana tilt to them. 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

0: 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Whether it's a clear, sunny day or there are storms on the horizon, skies are blue over on Blue Sky. 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
1: ABC News, I'm Sherry Preston. A strike on a ship in the Strait of Hormuz could mean even higher gas prices soon. ABC's Lama Hassan at the foreign desk.
2: In the Persian Gulf, an Iranian commercial ship hit. At least one person was killed. President Trump refusing to answer when asked if the U.S. was responsible. No confirmation from CENTCOM. In the U.S., gas prices going up.
3: I think they're insanely high. Insanely high. I don't think it's fair right now to the consumers.
2: While diesel continues to break records, pushing up the cost of nearly everything Americans buy.
1: Gas averaging $4.26 a gallon, according to Gas Buddy. New warnings about AI as the heads of Anthropic, OpenAI, and Grok, Dario Amodei, Sam Altman, and Elon Musk call for some sort of oversight as AI systems grow. Former President Obama is urging fellow Democrats to make AI a central part of their agenda towards the midterms. The Northeast, the latest region of the country drying out over flash flooding. This is ABC News. The Northeast wringing itself out after some torrential rain on Sunday, setting off flash flooding. Here's ABC's Perry Russum.
4: Authorities warning people to stay off the roads, closing down streets and urging extreme caution.
5: This is nuts.
4: In New Jersey, this group running a half marathon in Paramus caught off guard by the fast-moving flood. In the city of Paterson, the mayor says at least 15 people there rescued from dangerous conditions.
6: It's bad. You can't make it to work because most of the roads are just completely drenched in water.
1: Several inches of rain falling in just a few hours. Health officials in Pennsylvania are now confirming a third measles-related death in the state. The coroner in Jefferson County says a 40-year-old woman who was not vaccinated died from complications associated with the measles. The first week of the NFL season wraps up tonight with the Broncos visiting the Kansas City Chiefs. Get this, fans have been at Arrowhead Stadium for several hours already. I'm Sherry Preston, ABC News.
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0: 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And now here's Aaron on 97.9 The Hill.
1: Good morning. Thanks for listening to This Morning with Aaron Keck. Andrew Stuckey in for Aaron. It's a topsy-turvy day. Aaron will be in for me on News on the Hill later this afternoon. Right now, we've got 72 degrees in Chapel Hill and mostly clear skies out there. And it is going to be a pretty decent day for the most part. Looking at probably getting up to 90 if we're realistic, but no rain in that forecast. So plan accordingly on that front. We've got a great show for you this morning. Later on in the show, Aaron left behind a couple conversations for this morning. One with Lauren Erickson Bennett about the bar Little Jim, who's celebrating their one-year anniversary, which is a big deal for a bar or a restaurant. So congratulations to them. And then later we'll hear Aaron talk with Allison Friedman from Carolina Performing Arts. Right now, we're going to go ahead and get into the news affecting our community. We'll start with a look at our local government meeting schedule. Orange County commissioners are meeting this morning at 8:30 a.m. They'll go till 12:30 at the Southern Human Services Center. We'll discuss the 2050 land use plan, taking deep dives into housing, water and wastewater, and rural conservation. They've got three meetings this week. Orange County School Board also meeting today. They'll convene at 7 in the Witted Building in Hillsboro. Their agenda includes a report on summer programs and the district's strategic plan for the last 5 years. Chatham County Board also meets, school board that is. They will get started at 6 o'clock, and their agenda includes a budget resolution and overview of accountability results from the past school year. Keeping it with local government now, the Pittsboro Town Board will meet tonight. They'll have a deep focus on development, including some planned by the town government. The Board of Commissioners will see the first designs of the updated Pittsboro Town Hall and provide their feedback on the look and scope. Mayor Kyle Shipp joined us recently to share what the working vision for the project has been for the last few years and to recap how the project began.
2: To go back a little bit, we had a town hall we shared with the police department, and then we ended up moving the town hall functions out to a building we lease now so that the police department could expand. But we are looking to, you know, own a town hall. And so we bought some property maybe 2 years ago now. It's at Thompson Street and J. Farrell Street, so downtown, but not directly downtown. And we've been working on the design for that. One kind of feature that we're going to do is have a separate legislative wing. There'll be some council meeting offices there and the council chambers. And then separate but connected is sort of the traditional town hall work area. So we'll have those functions be able to be separate but work together. And, you know, we're actually also thinking about, and we don't really know at this point, but what will our workforce look like 15 years from now? So we're building a little larger than we think we need. It's a great site. We got some extra room. We're actually in the process of purchasing some additional land to do some additional stormwater treatment and things like that, so we can kind of go above and beyond in those areas. And we're just excited to see it happen.
1: Pittsboro Mayor Kyle Shipp speaking there. Meanwhile, Chatham County's representative in Raleigh, House Minority Leader Robert Reeves, recently stopped by our studio after a summer of campaigning for November's election. Here's what he said about what he's hearing from voters.
3: If you ask me how I feel, what I'm happy about is that more voters seem to now understand the connection between government and what's going on in their lives. Like, they understand gas prices are up. This is why gas prices are up. They understand groceries and other products are up, and this is why they're up, and they understand. And so that's made me happier. You know, what that translates to in the election, I've got no idea. But to me, it's been important in my 12 years that people just get educated on what government does. I think there are a lot of people who have always thought, if I keep my head down, government has nothing to do with my life. And now they're recognizing the minute that you wake up, you know, before you even walk out of your house, the government has done something positive or negative for you. And so it's a question of how you react to that.
1: You can find the full conversation with District 54 Representative Robert Reeves at chapelboro.com. Crime news over the weekend. Chapel Hill police investigating a significant spike in vehicle break-ins on Saturday morning. Police reported about 60 break-ins between 3 a.m. and 4:30 a.m. It was along major routes like Martin Luther King Jr. Boulevard and Raleigh Road. Most of them happened in hotel and apartment complex parking lots, and they were mostly smash and grabs. Police remind folks to lock your vehicles, but also avoid leaving valuables visible in a parked car. Time is now 6:10. Let's go ahead and check traffic and weather together.
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1: First check out at the roadways on this early morning. Not surprisingly, there's not a lot to report in terms of volumes accumulating just yet. And actually didn't notice any overnight road work on the way in. Not seeing anything on the map. So things should be flowing smoothly for the time being. Of course, if there's something out there that I'm missing and you're not the one driving, you could let me know about it on the text line. That's 919-240-6000. A little bit more nuance to the weather forecast. Currently hanging out at 72 under clear skies in Chapel Hill. Still very dark out there. No rain in the forecast. If you're fixing to leave the house, it is going to get up to about 90 today under mostly sunny skies. Tomorrow, mostly sunny and just 82 for the forecast. Looking forward to that. All the way down to 56 tomorrow night, and then 84 Wednesday, 88 Thursday, and then we'll be back above 90 for the duration of the weekend. Time's now at 6:11. We'll hear from some community partners here, listen to some music, and then we'll get into sports, including a big win for UNC football coming up here on This Morning with Aaron Keck.
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1: Time now for sports, brought to you by Olmaz Jewelers, and we got to talk football. Wasn't exactly a close, thrilling game at Keenan Stadium on Saturday afternoon as UNC blew out East Tennessee State, final score 35-3. The game also featured a 79-minute weather delay. Competition ramps up this weekend when the Heels will visit Clemson. The team's encouraged by the groundwork it laid on Saturday. 97.9 The Hill's Michael Coe tells us more.
2: Nobody should take any delusions of grandeur from Carolina's 35-3 win against FCS East Tennessee State Saturday. Last year's Tar Heels beat FCS Richmond by an even more lopsided score, then promptly finished the year 4-8. But there is one key difference this year. UNC has already shown it can defeat a team worth its snuff on the national stage. With those two wins under their belts heading into a difficult stretch of games, the Tar Heels say they feel confident in what they've accomplished so far. For running back Damon June, who scored a career-high 3 touchdowns Saturday, those accomplishments began well before the opening kickoff.
3: I think we all just did a good job working hard all week and just knowing that we had to take care of business. So from tackle to tackle, just moving the ball and moving the piles and just getting good runs and in the pass game, being efficient, being smart, and just taking things that were available to us just helps everybody all around.
2: Head coach Bill Belichick was similarly proud of his team's effort Saturday, praising the work the Tar Heels did in all phases. A late ETSU field goal was the only thing that broke the Carolina defense's shutout streak, which had stretched across more than 100 minutes of game time to that point. The offense hummed right along before a 79-minute weather delay between the third and fourth quarters, with quarterback Billy Edwards throwing for 2 touchdowns to complement June's hat trick. Regardless of ETSU's FCS status, Belichick said Saturday's win was a step forward for his team as it prepares to head to Clemson and Death Valley.
4: Look, I don't care what division ETSU is in. Like,

0: They're well coached. They have good players. And, you know, they certainly gave us some problems today that we had to adjust to. And, you know, I mean, we had to play hard. It wasn't anything easy out there today. So, you know, I give them a lot of credit. You know, Clemson's Clemson, and, you know, they're a good team too. So, you know, we'll do the best we can to get ready to go and go down there and be ready to go play them.
1: Better, more talented Tar Heel teams than this one have gone down to Clemson confident and left with their tails between their legs. Most recently, the star-studded 2023 bunch, featuring future pros Drake May, Omarion Hampton, Tez Walker, and Cedric Gray, faced off against an unranked Tiger team and lost 31-20, with a pair of Hampton fumbles at the goal line looming large. UNC's last win there came in 2001, when some guy named Julius Peppers was on his way to a fruitful pro career of his own. Peppers was the type of pure physical talent the Tar Heels do not have and have not had for quite some time. But in the first two games, at least, the 2026 Carolina defense has more than held its own. The Tar Heels have surrendered a total of 13 points in 8 quarters of football, with the lone touchdown coming in the very first quarter of the season. That's almost 2 hours without the opponent reaching the end zone. Relatively unheralded recruits Xavier Lewis and Jalen Harvey were the defensive stars against ETSU, and transfer linebacker Peyton Seelman led the team in total tackles and forced a fumble. Seelman also knows a little something about being overlooked. He began his career in the FCS with Richmond. Belichick has praised Seelman as a throwback player, quite the honor from the guy who coached Lawrence Taylor. And after Saturday's win, Seelman said the Tar Heels as a whole showed themselves to be a throwback team.
2: I just feel like we showed that we're tough, you know, we're physical, we can play, you know. Like I said, we've got all three phases doing well, and I just feel like we're like kind of like a blue-collar operation, you know, play hard, feel like we do things the right way, and it's paying off.
1: This weekend, the Tar Heels will need all the blue-collar toughness they can get if they want to survive Death Valley for the first time in a quarter century. For 97.9 The Hill, I'm Michael Coe.
3: 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Elsewhere in sports, field hockey team got a road win against Richmond 2-1. They had to come back after falling behind early. Charlie Bruder with the go-ahead in the second. Women's soccer team had an easier go of it on Dorrance Field against NJIT. They took the win 5-0. Volleyball team fell in 4 sets to Vanderbilt in New York City, and tennis had a good weekend. They split the squad between the Kitty Harrison Invitational here locally and the Milwaukee Tennis Classic. In Chapel Hill, Tatum Evans and Susanna Maltby highlighted the day. They won their respective flights. And then Anna Frey fought to claim the singles championship in Milwaukee, and her and Alanis Hamilton also claimed the doubles title. So congratulations there. Looking to the pro ranks, Durham Bulls had their final home game of the season on Sunday, and they were able to score a win 7-2 over Nashville. And they will be on the road at Worcester coming up on Tuesday. Time's now 6:23. We're going to hear from our sports sponsor, Olmaz Jewelers, and then we've got more this morning with Aaron Keck coming up. We'll also listen in on a conversation I had on Friday with Carborough Mayor Barbara Fushi here on This Morning.
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3: 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Andrew in for Aaron this morning. Aaron will be in for me this afternoon as it's a topsy-turvy Monday here on 97.9 The Hill. I'm going to do a quick check of the Chapelboro events calendar brought to you by Rand Coca-Cola Beverages, and then we'll check the weather, and then we'll listen to my conversation with Carrboro Mayor Barbara Fouché from Friday. 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This year's is called The Wild Wisdom of the World. It's running through the 27th. 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You can get the full schedule and buy tickets at paperhandpuppet.org. And game day deserves a refreshing taste of Coca-Cola. 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And let's enjoy our weather forecast now. Hanging out at 72 degrees here on East Franklin Street at the moment. We're supposed to climb all the way up to 90 later today. And then down to 60 tonight, just 82 with mostly sunny skies. Tomorrow, 84 and partly cloudy Wednesday, and then start warming up again on Thursday with a high of 88 and sunshine. 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
0: 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Barbara, happy Friday.
2: Happy Friday. Happy Friday. How are you doing?
0: I'm doing pretty well, and still sweating all these 90-degree days now that we're past Labor Day and into mid-September. But you know, you just got to take what we get.
2: I know, but doesn't it still feel a little bit fallish to you, or is that my wishful thinking?
0: I mean, it does. it felt a little bit fallish the last few days when it was getting colder overnight, and it's also we're noticing that it's getting dark earlier. But then earlier today, I stepped outside and just got blasted with heat and was like, here we go again.
2: Here we go again, just for a few more days. Yeah, that's things supposed to go back down down in the 80s this week. So I did, if you don't mind, I'd just like to start off by saying that the Carrboro Town Council will return to council chambers after our summer break. We will return on this Tuesday night at 6 p.m., and it looks like, from what I've seen of the draft agenda, it's primarily information items and no decision points. We're going to get an update about the Chapel Hill Transit short-range transit plan, the J Branch feasibility study presentation, which I'm real interested in. I know that there was a lot of community engagement with that. And then we're also going to hear about some energy audits of our municipal buildings. So that is, and I think we have one board appointment. So that is the actual meat of our council meeting on this Tuesday night. And I believe it's the first one in about 3 months. We had a long summer break.
0: It seemed like the summer break was longer this year, or maybe it was just that there was, I don't know, last summer with Tropical Storm Chantal coming through, it was like there was town business that was real pressing that had to kind of be addressed over the summer. The summer seems like it was more of an actual break.
2: Yeah, it was. And so, we're all real excited to get back in the saddle and do the business of the town and the community. And so our first regular business meeting for the fallish season, as I said, is Tuesday night at 6 p.m. in council chambers for those that would like to attend or look at it online.
0: Voice of Carrboro Mayor Barbara Fushee as they get back into their regular meeting schedule coming up on next week as we get into September and deeper into fall. And we're deep enough into September that today is Second Friday Art Walk. I thought maybe we could talk about that for a little bit.
2: Oh, yeah. So this is a favorite. Today is the Second Friday Art Walk. And what that is you get a chance to just go around town and just see art. You can explore art galleries and studios. You can also go to some of our local shops and restaurants. There's also live music, performances, spoken word poetry, and, the venues are generally open. They start to be open late in the afternoon and throughout the evening. You also can come by Carrboro Town Hall and the Drakeford Library Complex. Our hours for our Second Friday Art Walk in our municipal buildings are from 6 p.m. to 8 p.m. And so I just encourage everybody to get out. It's a little warm, but hopefully by late afternoon into the evening, maybe we'll lose a couple of degrees and it won't be as warm, but just a chance to walk around downtown and take in this fabulous evening of art, culture, poetry, music, and everything in between. It's Friday, so let's just enjoy it.
0: That's right. There's something kind of magical about these events, too, where you just have a lot of extra people out there on the streets kind of interacting and moving around. And it's not necessarily for one big event that is happening in one spot. So it just really feels vibrant. It's a fun way to spend a Friday night.
2: Yeah, and just moving around place to place, you know, kind of get everybody geared up for the Carrboro Music Festival. You know, that's coming up towards the end of the month, last Saturday, September 26th, it'll start. But the larger festival is actually the next day, which is Sunday, September 27th. So just a reminder for folks that are interested in attending that, it's coming up here in a few weeks. And there will be folks all over the place, all over town, enjoying all the fabulous music that we have lined up this year. So that is one thing that I wanted to remind folks about, and just put it on your calendar and get ready to come out and enjoy it.
0: That's right. And it's kind of a season of festivals for Carrboro, because we're also just over a month out from the West End Poetry Festival. So it's getting to be that time of year. And hopefully we'll be breaking out the sweaters by then.
2: I hope so. What is fall? A couple of weeks from today?
0: Officially
2: maybe a week
0: something
2: and a half?
0: Yeah, something like that.
2: Something like that.
0: Visiting.
2: Go ahead. Oh, I'm sorry.
0: No, go ahead.
2: No, I was just going to just talk about how to turn your food scraps into a resource. I know that's something that you were interested in, but now what we have is free food waste drop-off sites. We actually have three: Carrboro Town Hall, the Jones Ferry Road Park and Ride, Berry Hill Drive. That's going out, I believe. Yeah, that's going out towards University Lake, and then also the Dr. Martin Luther King Jr. Park. So these drop-off sites, you can bring compost food, vegetable scraps, meat, dairy, coffee grounds, and more at these locations. I believe Jones Ferry Road Park and Ride and Martin Luther King Jr. Park, you may have to have, I'm sorry, some type of code or something to get into, but the Carrboro Town Hall, I believe, is just open all the time. But for more information about that, go to CarrboroNC.com. .gov. This is our Orange County Solid Waste Management Group that has set up these food waste drop-off sites. And they're actually located throughout the county. I just gave the ones from Carrboro where you can just save all your food scraps and just come and dump them, you know, like once a week or a couple of times a week, which I like this idea. You know, I think it's you know, it's a good way to compost and get rid of those food items other than throwing them in the regular garbage, you know, but it's just a matter of us, you know, just kind of collecting them and dropping them off and maybe once, twice a week or however often. But I love the idea because then, you know, you don't have to necessarily compost at home. You can just save what you have and just dump it, you know, whenever it's convenient for you. So I hope folks will take advantage of that.
0: Yeah, I love this idea too. It's if people haven't composted before, just the not throwing away food stuff, it reduces the amount of trash you have pretty significantly. But it can be, if you know, there are services where people will come pick up your compost at your door, but they're pretty expensive. So having this available to community members is a really great idea, and it's also like that compost becomes a resource. So good stuff. I feel like it's a win-win-win.
2: Yeah, I think it's pretty fantastic. It certainly aligns with our climate action goals. You reduce landfill waste, lower greenhouse gas emissions, and you know, compost is valuable. You know, we can use that, you know, here locally. But what I did want to just throw in about the Jones Ferry Roadside and the MLK Park, they use Big Belly Smart Compost bins, and so with those bins, you have to have that Big Belly Smart Compost app in order to be able to unlock those two sites, but not the site at Town Hall. I just looked a little bit further into that on the Town of Carrboro website, and that's what I saw there about that.
0: Barbara, great stuff. We're just about out of time already. Is there anything else you want to mention before we get a step closer to getting that weekend started?
2: Yeah, so I do want to remind folks about the Carrboro Oral History Project. You can come and share stories. Three different dates. Again, go to carrboronc.gov and look up Carrboro Oral History or Carrboro Voices. And the second reminder is that we're still doing a pilot at the Drakeford Library Complex for free time at the Teen Center. That is also on carrboronc.gov. It is still going on there for our teens, the first, third, and fourth Friday of the month. And both of these items, you can find out more information on carrboronc.gov.
0: Great stuff, Barbara. I appreciate the time and have a great weekend.
2: You too. Thank you.
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7: Time's now 6:45. Andrew in for Aaron this morning, checking the cars. Still not a lot going on out there so far, so hopefully we're able to keep that up as we get closer to school drop-off time. I'm not seeing any reported accumulated traffic and no reported construction that's obvious right now. Now just seeing the Durham Freeway start to get a little bit of action. It looks like there is an accident at the TW Alexander interchange. It's actually unclear to me if that's, that is on the Durham Freeway for northbound travelers. So we're seeing some early slowdowns there, but elsewhere things are looking pretty good. If there's anything I should know about and you're not the one operating a motor vehicle, you could let me know on the text line. 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

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Time for a look at our weather forecast. Started off the morning at 72, still hanging out there, but it is going to get warm today. We'll be up to 90 degrees later with mostly sunny skies, down to 60 overnight tonight. Then tomorrow's looking great, 82 degrees, mostly sunny, 56 overnight tomorrow night, Wednesday 84 and sunny. So it's going to feel appropriately fall-like, at least in the a.m. hours the next couple days. And then we're going to crank it right back up to 93 degrees by the time we get to Friday, and we'll spend the weekend in the low 90s. Time's now 6:47. I've got some music from Golden Smog now. This is All the Same to Me.

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Time's now 6:51. Andrew in for Aaron this morning, and we're going to take a look at a music birthday, as it was on September 14th, 1983, that Amy Winehouse was born. And I dug a little bit deep for some Amy Winehouse here. I found a live version of Love is a Losing Battle that I like quite a bit, so we'll enjoy that now on the anniversary of Amy Winehouse's birth.

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4: Time's now 6:56. Andrew in for Aaron this morning. Aaron will be in for me this afternoon. We'll check the weather right now, and then I've got a little bit of local music before ABC News time. 71 degrees at the moment. We actually just ticked down a notch, but we will be up to 90 later today under mostly sunny skies, down to 60 tonight, then 82 tomorrow with mostly sunny skies, and 56 tomorrow night, 84 on Wednesday before a warm-up comes our way for the weekend. Going to dig into the local catalog now for some Catherine Whelan's Jazz Squad. This is I'm Painting the Town Red.

0: barrel. The recent run-up could mean higher gas prices soon. The nationwide average, according to Gas Buddy, currently $4.25 a gallon. Driving up those prices, more violence in the Middle East, including a strike on a Saudi oil pipeline. Here's ABC's Stephen Portnoy.
1: No one has claimed responsibility for Thursday's attack. Saudi officials closed the pipeline Friday as a precautionary measure, a move that led to another dramatic spike in oil prices. Millions of barrels can flow through the pipeline each day, from Saudi oil fields to ships in the Red Sea. Now there are new concerns that the Iran-backed Houthi rebels in Yemen might target ships carrying that oil through the Bab el-Mandeb Strait.
0: And the Houthis this morning capturing more Red Sea islands. More tech leaders over the weekend calling for a slowdown in AI development. A second federal judge has now put a freeze on President Trump's executive order to limit mail-in voting. This is ABC News. More details about the death of Tayshia Fortune, a Mississippi woman whose body was found hanging from a tree last month. The death ruled a homicide, and there is an arrest.
2: The case drawing national attention in a state with a deeply troubled history of lynchings and racial violence. Police say they understand those concerns, but will not speculate about a motive without evidence.
3: This is an ongoing investigation in which we also expect to execute more arrest warrants in this case.
2: Investigators also not saying how Fortune was killed or what led to her body being found hanging from a tree behind a vacant home, saying releasing that evidence could jeopardize the investigation.
0: ABC's Andrew Dimbert. Wisconsin Congressman Tom Tiffany running for governor involved in a plane crash over the weekend. The plane crashed into Lake Wausau. A very calm congressman saying afterwards,
4: "We began to swim towards the airport to the east, and we made it, I'm guessing, about 100 feet, maybe 150 feet.
0: He is fine, and so is the pilot. I'm Sherry Preston, ABC News.
5: 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I've been surfing here since I was a kid. Now, seeing my grandson out on the water, it means everything to me. 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
14: Time's now 7:04. Good morning. Andrew in for Aaron Keck this morning. Aaron Keck will be in for me this afternoon. It's the old switcheroo on 97.9 The Hill on this Monday, September 14th. We've got 72 degrees out there right now on East Franklin Street. It's going to be pretty warm today, mostly sunny and 90. No rain in that forecast, but we do have a pleasant little cool down coming our way. We'll get more into that when we do weather proper later on. Also later on in the show, we'll have Lauren Erickson-Benet and Aaron Keck, as Aaron left behind an interview there.

0: And we've also got Aaron talking with Allison Friedman of Carolina Performing Arts. So a lot to get to this morning. We've also got a football game to talk about. We've got a bunch of local government meetings happening. So let's go ahead and dive in. We'll start with the news. First up, our local government meeting schedule. Orange County commissioners are meeting this very morning, starting at 8:30. They'll run till 12:30 this afternoon at the Southern Human Services Center to discuss their 2050 land use plan. They'll do a deep dive into housing, water, and wastewater, and rural conservation. They have three meetings this week, so they'll have a couple tomorrow as well. Orange County School Board also meets tonight. They'll convene at 7 in the Witted Building in Hillsborough with an agenda that includes a report on summer programs and the district's strategic plan from the last 5 years. Keeping it with schools, the Chatham County School Board meets. They'll get started at 6 o'clock. Their agenda has a budget resolution and an overview of accountability results from the past school year. Keeping it in Chatham County, Pittsburgh Board of Commissioners also set to meet tonight. They'll have a deep dive on development, including some planned by the town government itself. The Board of Commissioners will see the first designs of the updated Pittsburgh Town Hall and provide their feedback on the look and scope. Mayor Kyle Shipp joined us recently to share what the working vision for the project has been for the last few years and to recap how the project began.
1: To go back a little bit, we had a town hall we shared with the police department, and then we ended up moving the town hall functions out to a building we lease now so that the police department could expand. But we are looking to, you know, own a town hall, and so we bought some property maybe 2 years ago now. It's at Thompson Street and J.A. Farrell Street, so downtown, but not directly downtown. And we've been working on the design for that. One kind of feature that we're going to do is have a separate legislative wing. There'll be some council meeting offices there and the council chambers. And then separate but connected is sort of the traditional town hall work area. So we'll have those functions be able to be separate but work together. And, you know, we're actually also thinking about, and we don't really know at this point, but what will our workforce look like 15 years from now? So we're building a little larger than we think we need. It's a great site. We got some extra room. We're actually in the process of purchasing some additional land to do some additional stormwater treatment and things like that, so we can kind of go above and beyond in those areas. And we're just excited to see it happen.
0: Pittsburgh Mayor Kyle Shipp speaking there. You can find the full conversation at chapelboro.com. Meanwhile, Chatham County's representative in Raleigh, House Minority Leader Robert Reeves, recently stopped by our studio after a summer of campaigning for November's election. Here's what he said about what he's hearing from voters.
2: If you ask me how I feel, what I'm happy about is that more voters seem to now understand the connection between government and what's going on in their lives. Like, they understand gas prices are up. This is why gas prices are up. They understand groceries and other products are up, and this is why they're up, and they understand. And so that's made me happier. You know, what that translates to in the election, I've got no idea. But to me, it's been important in my 12 years that people just get educated on what government does. I think there are a lot of people who have always thought, if I keep my head down, government that has nothing to do with my life. And now they're recognizing the minute that you wake up, you know, before you even walk out of your house, the government has done something positive or negative for you. And so it's a question of how you react to that.
0: Robert Reeves speaking there. You can find that full conversation at chapelboro.com. Some crime news now. Chapel Hill Police investigating after a flurry of break-ins reported early Saturday morning. Police said about 60 break-ins occurred between 3 a.m. and 4:30 a.m. along major routes like Martin Luther King Jr. Boulevard and Raleigh Road, most of them in parking lots of hotels and apartment complexes, and they were mostly smash and grabs. Police do remind folks to lock your vehicle and avoid leaving valuables visible in a parked car. Time is now 7:09. Let's go ahead and do traffic and weather together.
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0: Checking the cars now. Looking out the window, we're definitely seeing volumes pick up. Nothing showing up too substantial on the traffic map in Chapel Hill at this time. Hillsborough looking good, and our interstates between Hillsborough and Chapel Hill, Durham, also looking good. Durham Freeway is starting to warm up a little bit. Northbound Cornwallis to Ellis And that's been exacerbated by an accident from earlier right at the Alexander interchange. So if you're headed northbound,

0: down on the Durham Freeway. Give yourself a little bit extra time for this time of day. Things looking good in Chatham County right now. If there's something that I'm missing, you can text me here in the studio at 919-240-6000. And this check of the cars is brought to you by Carolina Public Humanities, connecting UNC faculty experts with communities in Chapel Hill and throughout the state with diverse, thought-provoking programming, including talks, panel discussions, workshops, performances, and more. Visit humanities.unc.edu to explore their public events, statewide initiatives, and K-12 educator resources. Time now for a look at our weather forecast, brought to you by the Ackland Art Museum. And 72 degrees out there right now. We'll get up to 90 later with clear skies today. Mostly sunny again tomorrow and just 82 for the high. That's going to come after getting all the way down to 60 tonight. Tomorrow night down to 56 and then 84 on Wednesday, and we start to climb back up toward the 90s for the weekend. But it's going to feel downright autumnal in the mornings the next couple days, and I'm looking forward to that. 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They're presenting Care and Concern, recent acquisitions of modern and contemporary art, an exhibition exploring how artists communicate their cares and concerns about the world around them. 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
0: Time now for sports, brought to you this hour by Noble Orthodontics. We got football to talk about. Big win on the scoreboard for the Tar Heels at Keenan Stadium on Saturday afternoon. But it was a bit of a slog in reality. UNC blowing out East Tennessee State 35-3. And most of that slog came in a 79-minute weather delay. Again, good to see the Tar Heels getting a huge win. Competition is going to ramp up this weekend when they visit Clemson. The team's encouraged by the groundwork it laid on Saturday, and 97.9 The Hill's Michael Coe tells us more.
8: Nobody should take any delusions of grandeur from Carolina's 35-3 win against FCS East Tennessee State Saturday. Last year's Tar Heels beat FCS Richmond by an even more lopsided score, then promptly finished the year 4-8. But there is one key difference this year. UNC has already shown it can defeat a team worth its snuff on the national stage. With those two wins under their belts heading into a difficult stretch of games, the Tar Heels say they feel confident in what they've accomplished so far. For running back Damon June, who scored a career-high 3 touchdowns Saturday, those accomplishments began well before the opening kickoff.
9: I think we all just did a good job working hard all week and just knowing that we had to take care of business. So from tackle to tackle, just moving the ball and moving the piles and just getting good runs and in the pass game, being efficient, being smart, and just taking things that were available to us just helps everybody all around.
8: Head coach Bill Belichick was similarly proud of his team's effort Saturday, praising the work the Tar Heels did in all phases. A late ETSU field goal was the only thing that broke the Carolina defense's shutout streak, which had stretched across more than 100 minutes of game time to that point. The offense hummed right along before a 79-minute weather delay between the third and fourth quarters, with quarterback Billy Edwards throwing for 2 touchdowns to complement June's hat trick. Regardless of ETSU's FCS status, Belichick said Saturday's win was a step forward for his team as it prepares to head to Clemson and Death Valley.
10: Look, I don't care what division ETSU is in. Like, they're well coached. They have good players. And, you know, they certainly gave us some problems today that we had to adjust to. And, you know, I mean, we had to play hard. It wasn't anything easy out there today. So, you know, I give them a lot of credit. You know, Clemson's Clemson, and, you know, they're a good team too. So, you know, do the best we can to get ready to go and go down there and be ready to go play them.
8: Better, more talented Tar Heel teams than this one have gone down to Clemson confident and left with their tails between their legs. Most recently, the star-studded 2023 bunch featuring future pros Drake May, Omarion Hampton, Tez Walker, and Cedric Gray faced off against an unranked Tiger team and lost 31-20, with a pair of Hampton fumbles at the goal line looming large. UNC's last win there came in 2001, when some guy named Julius Peppers was on his way to a fruitful pro career of his own. Peppers was the type of pure physical talent the Tar Heels do not have and have not had for quite some time. But in the first 2 games, at least, the 2026 Carolina defense has more than held its own. The Tar Heels have surrendered a total of 13 points in 8 quarters of football, with the lone touchdown coming in the very first quarter of the season. That's almost 2 hours without the opponent reaching the end zone. Relatively unheralded recruits Xavier Lewis and Jalen Harvey were the defensive stars against ETSU, and transfer linebacker Peyton Seelman led the team in total tackles and forced a fumble. Seelman also knows a little something about being overlooked. He began his career in the FCS with Richmond. Belichick has praised Seelman as a throwback player, quite the honor from the guy who coached Lawrence Taylor. And after Saturday's win, Seelman said the Tar Heels as a whole showed themselves to be a throwback team.
11: I just feel like we showed that we're tough, you know, we're physical, we can play, you know. Like I said, we've got all 3 phases doing well, and I just feel like we're like kind of like a blue-collar operation, you know, play hard, feel like we do things the right way, and it's paying off.
8: This weekend, the Tar Heels will need all the blue-collar toughness they can get if they want to survive Death Valley for the first time in a quarter century. For 97.9 The Hill, I'm Michael Coe.
0: Thank you, Michael. 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Elsewhere in sports, UNC field hockey team got a road win at Richmond. They fell behind early, and Charlie Bruder gave him the go-ahead goal in the second for the 2-1 victory. Women's soccer team had an easier go of it on Dorrance Field against NJIT. They took the win 5-0. Volleyball team went up to New York City to play Vanderbilt, and they fell in 4 sets. And the tennis squad, the women's tennis squad, had a pretty successful weekend. They split the squad with some folks in Milwaukee for the Tennis Classic and most of the team in here locally for the Kitty Harrison Invitational. In Chapel Hill, Tatum Evans and Susanna Maltby highlighted the day they won their respective flights in the tournament. And then in Milwaukee, Anna Frey claimed the singles championship, and she and Alanis Hamilton claimed the doubles title. So congratulations there. Looking to the pro ranks, Durham Bulls with a 7-2 win yesterday. That was their last home game of the season. They start a 6-game set at Worcester later this week. Time is now 7:20. We'll hear from our sports sponsor, Noble Orthodontics. We'll get some music. And then we've got Aaron Keck talking Little Jim here on This Morning.
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0: 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This week for New Music Monday, we have Seattle-based singer-songwriter Sarah Cahoon. She's been releasing music since her self-titled debut all the way back in 2006. And just a couple weeks ago, she released her sixth studio album. It's called I've Missed You All These Years. And one of the early highlight tracks from that album is this song. It's called Pulling Up Roots, our New Music Monday selection here on This Morning with Aaron Keck.

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1: Time's now 7:27. Andrew in for Aaron, and I've got a couple of things to tell you about going on in the community. It's our check at News Around Town, brought to you by the Nasher Museum of Art. 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Going to get up to 90 degrees later today. We're hanging around at 72 now, but I have a feeling that's about to start to increase. We've got mostly sunny skies throughout the day. And this is the part I like, down to 60 tonight and then just 82 degrees for the predicted high tomorrow with mostly sunny skies, all the way down to 56 tomorrow night and 58 Wednesday night. So it's going to feel fall-like in the morning. We do start to climb back up toward the 90s, though. We'll get to 84 on Wednesday, 88 Thursday, and then 93 on Friday. 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Time's now 7:30, and we've got a conversation that Aaron has left for us with Lauren Erickson of Little Gym. If you haven't been to Little Gym, it is a bar that is celebrating 1 year, which is an important milestone for a local business. And it's also a great place. It's up there on Weaver Dairy Road near The Pig and Chapel Thrill, and you should definitely check it out. We'll hear from one of the owners with Aaron coming up right now here on This Morning with Aaron Keck.
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3: We are going to continue the hour by checking in with one of our community partners, the great folks at Little Gem, a bar that's marking its one-year anniversary over on Weaver Dairy Road in Chapel Hill. That is part of a larger group of businesses, including Bow Catering and Bow To Go. The owners are bringing all of those businesses together under a new umbrella called the Boutique Collective, which we'll talk about in a bit. But they're also celebrating the one-year anniversary of Little Gem with a bunch of events happening this week, Wednesday, Thursday, Friday, and Saturday. LittleGemBar.com is the website for more on them, and we're joined in the studio by Lauren Erickson Bennett of all of those different businesses. Thanks for being with us again today. How are
4: you? Yeah, absolutely. Love it.
3: So 1 year's old, 1 year old, yeah, is a Little Gem. When you think back to opening the doors, what does it mean for you the last year?
4: I can't believe it's been a year.
3: Right.
4: I think I'm super excited, as I knew I would be, but like the things that stood up as being more popular. You know, when you open up a business, you learn that the things that you think are going to be the thing is not the thing.
3: Yeah. Do you have to find that Venn diagram between what you want to do and what people want you to do?
4: Exactly.
3: Yeah,
4: right.
3: Exactly.
4: People usually, the clientele inform the thing, but part of the fun part about the anniversary week and why we've set it up the way that we have is because those are the things that came to the top, and a lot of those were unintentional things. They were not what we started with. So
3: awesome.
4: We were just going to have a bar and event space. So
3: yeah.
4: looking forward
3: saying
4: to the whole
3: event
4: week.
3: Space is what opened the door to all of this other stuff coming in.
4: Like, very much, yeah, so, because that really that's where it started. You know, we Paul Finn, my partner and the managing partner, the one that's really doing everything at the bar, that is his world.
3: Yeah, yeah.
4: So the catering came in as event space so that we could dovetail any of the food needs and, you know, wedding parties and all these different things. But the mixology classes and the turntable takeovers really came to the top as cool things that were specifically for the bar.
3: Why do you think that is? Like, what is it about those that people responded to?
4: The mixology class, which I'm super most proud of that on behalf of Paul, came to the top because of Paul's passion.
3: Yeah.
4: And I, the first one that I sat in where we just were trying things out at the beginning, I said, absolutely, Paul, you've got to do this on a regular basis. It's so much fun. He gets up there and he's telling the history of whatever the cocktail and the liquor. And, you know, I'm a history major from UNC. That dovetails with what I get into.
3: History's always so much fun.
4: Makes it the like why behind it. And it gets people into it. And then you're building the cocktail. And he's just up there and is talking and so excited about it that I was like, this is the passion that Bo had when he would do the Bo show at weddings, and that's what people want. You could put things out there all day long, but they want to be engaged with whoever's doing it with them or whatever. So I said, okay, this should be a monthly thing.
3: Yeah.
4: And they've taken off. Now we have waiting lists, and we're doing 2 and 3 a month for whatever that cocktail class is.
3: Speaking with Lauren Erickson Bennett, again, littlegembar.com is the website for a Little Gem Bar located on Weaver Dairy Road in Chapel Hill. A great space just as a bar, and then all of this amazing stuff that's happening all around it, and celebrating 1 year with back-to-back-to-back-to-back events on Wednesday, Thursday, Friday, and Saturday. So what should folks, what's the schedule? What's the lineup?
4: Yeah, so Wednesday night is a pop-up with Ben, who's a bartender at Swaff in Durham. And that just was a happy coincidence that the timing. So Bree and Annie from our team went over there like a month ago.
3: And that's a great new space if people don't know about that. It's really cool.
4: But
3: yeah, we liked it.
4: It seems so well to partner with what they're doing at Little Gem. I just haven't had the opportunity. I barely can make it to my own bar. So forgive. But then Thursday... I don't even remember the nights now. You probably know better. Thursday night, we have the mixology class.
3: Yep.
4: Yeah, mixology retrospective.
3: If you're listening, I've got the list. She doesn't, so I'm just checking the work here.
4: I'm the at the top of the ring. I don't know.
3: Lauren's doing all this from memory. Yeah.
4: So we have the mixology retrospective. So we invited everyone who's been to or been around the mixology classes as a special thank you. It is all of these are open to everybody to come, but Paul will be there doing some demonstrations. There might be a daiquiri, making sort of contest at the end to see if people want to get involved in that. But there'll be special cocktails that were made in those classes that aren't on the regular menu. And then there's the turntable takeover thank you night on Friday, and Emil Amos is doing a true DJ, not turntable takeover. So for that, we emailed everyone who participated in that and gave us their time to do turntable takeovers all throughout the year. And they'll get some special prizes, free drinks, bring people out.
3: Awesome.
4: Some good music. And then Saturday night is the big party bit of it with live music. There's Entrevue and Server playing.
3: Nice.
4: And then Shane Hartman is doing his reggae DJing, which is so good. Like, people should come out just for that. Like, the first time I heard him, I was amazed. It's so good. But the rationale between doing all those is I really wanted to say thank you to everybody that had participated in all of those events and bring them back into the space and just make a big deal of
3: it. Yeah. I think it really underscores just the importance of, like, not just the business customer relationship the way that we think about it, but that's a collaboration between 100%. Like two sides, and the collaboration that you're doing with other partners and musical groups and DJs and other bars and businesses. Like,
4: I mean, that's what builds
3: huge.
4: The culture of any business is who are you bringing into the space, who wants to be in the space, and who's referring people back into it. I mean, we started all those things as a way to bring new people into a space that does not have foot traffic. It's in effectively a strip mall, so it's not getting the Franklin Street traffic. So that it started from a sort of business proposition side, and Paul's very much in the music world. You know, he's got bands and all different things that he's done over the years. But it really was to bring people in and say, here's the space. welcome, be there with us. And they've done it. And so I also, as you know, with all the businesses and all the things, just really, it's a way to bring in the community. And like, for instance, the Ron Liberty's doing the artwork for the special menu and the invites, and Peel is printing it. And it's like just keeping the community as a participatory piece of it. And that's what makes it fun.
3: Awesome. Speaking with Lauren Erickson Bennett, littlegembar.com is the website for Little Gem Bar on Weaver Dairy Road in Chapel Hill. They're bringing us this conversation to BeauCatering.com for Beau Catering, which is the other great business. And that's BEAU Catering.com. And as we wrap up this conversation, another exciting thing, you're bringing all of those businesses together under the Boutique Collective.
4: Yes,
3: so what should folks know about that?
4: Yes. So at one point, we're all sitting there at the table, and it was either Paul or Andrew said, "Do we have a hospitality group?" It's like, I don't need one more thing, but it is true. And there are three different avenues of real business. And so it's partly to help with some administrative aspects behind the scenes, but like, so they each have their own website and their own sort of culture and way to advertise out in the world. Mm-hmm. And eventually they will all have their own separate owners too, because Paul and then Katie Hopkins is over on the Beau Catering side as I go higher and higher, but not in the weeds of the things. But then it's just one way for everybody in the community to say, okay, there's all these businesses. Now, which one do I want?
3: So, nice.
4: Boutique Collective. Yeah.
3: Awesome. And again, littlegembar.com for Little Gem celebrating its 1 year anniversary, Wednesday, Thursday, Friday, and Saturday. Head there all 4 days for cool events, mixology on Thursday, turntable takeover on Friday, the big party on Saturday, and swap on Wednesday, right?
4: Wednesday.
3: Was that it?
4: Yep.
3: And again, littlegembar.com is the website for more information. Lauren Erickson Bennett, thank you so much for being
4: Thank you so much for having me. It's always fun.

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1: 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Andrew in for Aaron, checking the cars. This check of the cars brought to you by School of Rock Chapel Hill. Still a pretty forgiving commute out there so far. I'm seeing lots of folks make their way by on East Franklin Street, but nothing's accumulating anywhere through town at the moment. Our interstates are looking good as well. Nothing to report in Hillsboro. We do have some slowdowns on the Durham Freeway. We had an earlier accident right at

0: But nothing major. Looks pretty good considering it's the Durham Freeway. Nothing to report in Chatham County either, so let's keep it up out there as we get into that school drop-off zone here. Check the cars again coming up here in about 25 minutes. Right now, this look at traffic brought to you by School of Rock Chapel Hill. Students in the house band once again kicking off the annual Carrboro Music Festival. Head to Carrboro Town Commons at 1 p.m. on Sunday, September 27th as the students rock the stage under the gazebo. Show is free and open to the public. Donations will go toward their summer 2027 house band tour. Time is now 7:48. Time to check our weather forecast brought to you by South Creek. Still at 72 degrees out there. We're eventually going to see 91 later today with mostly sunny skies, but then things do cool down for us. Down to 60 overnight tonight, 82 degrees tomorrow for the high temperature, mostly sunny skies. Then we'll be down to 56 tomorrow night, 58 Wednesday night after getting up to 84. And then we do climb back up into the 90s. But I'm looking forward to some fall-type weather, at least in the morning hours the next couple of days. 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
2: Happy Monday, Andy, and I'm very interested in this magazine, this pamphlet that we got here
0: catalog,
2: at the station. Catalog, yeah, that's probably the best way to put it, and it's such a throwback. I didn't even know these types of things were made physically anymore. It's the type of thing where you can cut out a little envelope at the back and mail it to the sender to order more,
0: yeah,
2: I guess.
0: It's definitely from a different era for people who have not gotten comfortable using the internet.
2: Yes. And so what this pamphlet is, what this catalog is the RTIR, the Radio TV Interview Report. And basically what it is just a catalog of pitches for interviews for radio stations and TV stations across America. I don't think it's specific to the Southeast or to North Carolina. And so some of these topics, Andy, you and I were going through them. They are just completely unhinged.
0: Topics as things I would like to talk about, but not people I would like to interview.
2: Sure, sure. Now, the top above the fold, if you will, story really draws my eye, which is it's not even a question. It's just an imperative. It's an order. Do a show on the benefits and drawbacks of having an AI girlfriend.
0: Why not? Why wouldn't we
2: and
0: do
2: it
0: that
2: includes
0: show?
2: A picture. I don't know if this is the contact, because the contact for this story appears to be a woman, but the picture could just be the AI girlfriend.
0: Sure, that's the AI girlfriend.
2: Right.
0: But it's hard to tell in that grainy photocopied version of the picture what we're actually looking at.
2: Now, right next to the AI girlfriend, this juxtaposition is kind of funny. Interview the next Dr. Ruth on love, sex, and second chances after 50.
0: Yes, which immediately prompted me to ask the room, does anyone here even know who Dr. Ruth is?
2: I do not know who Dr. Ruth is.
0: Yeah, and News Director Brighton McConnell, being the well-informed man that he is, said he was aware of Dr. Ruth, but only in the context of this is a thing that used to happen.
2: Right.
0: So Dr. Ruth was a sex therapist that somehow became a celebrity in like the 80s. And she was like a small woman with like a very... She was really confident and had a really high-pitched voice.
2: Interesting.
0: And talked about sex on major media in the 80s.
2: Groundbreaking.
0: It actually was.
2: No. I'm not saying that ironically.
0: But it's also like her name was Dr. Ruth. So it was like she was leaning into being a character.
2: Yeah.
0: So in any case,
2: yes.
0: The fact that this magazine has referenced Dr. Ruth is not surprising in the slightest.
2: Now, basically all of these pitches they're basically the clickbait. You know, windows that pop up on your web browser and when you scroll to the bottom of a story or something like that.
0: Things that are often invisible to
2: a
0: normal web user.
2: For example, why your ego is the only thing

0: standing between you and the life you actually want.
1: That's right. Finally, just get my ego out of the way.
0: Before you were born, you chose this. The teaching that changes everything.
2: Sounds very mystical and woo. I know.
0: The elite athlete who can unlock the champion mindset in you. This one is a particular favorite to me. Why the nicest person in the room may be the most dangerous.
2: That's very compelling. Yeah. I've
0: got my eye on you, Brighton McConnell.
1: I did find that they got a little bit, they veered a little bit almost too normal the deeper into the pamphlet you got. But then the very back cover was such a delight. Yeah. It was worth waiting for.
0: I don't want to gloss over what dying taught this doctor that medical school never could. That one's pretty unhinged. But yes, the story on the back is, and the picture that goes along with it. I know radio is not a visual medium, but this is
2: unbelievable. Words for this picture.
0: So the headline is "Interview the Engineer Who Says He Can End School Shootings." And the picture is basically just a tank. It's a miniature tank.
1: It's a tank that somehow evokes a 1950s milk delivery truck,
0: right.
1: or perhaps an Eastern European tank from like the late 40s.
0: Well, it was developed by a survivor of the World War II siege of Leningrad.
1: That's there's a lot to unpack
0: there. His patented invention, the Leonardo. So this inventor's name is Leonard. The Leonardo ISV is a bulletproof rapid response rescue vehicle designed to reach an active shooter inside a school in just 5 to 9 seconds. So this thing moves.
1: That's terrifying.
0: Yeah.
1: If I saw that thing whipping through a school, I wouldn't be like,
0: I'm saved.
1: I think I have math follow-up questions on a person who survived the siege of Leningrad in 2026.
0: Yeah, that's true. That was like 80 years ago or something. How long has the Leonardo ISV actually been around?
1: It's probably been around for a long time. I don't know how long it's been marketed, though.
0: Well, maybe we should get Leonard Fonarov in the studio to talk about his invention. That sounds like your next segment, Andy.
1: That is, in fact, what's trending.
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1: It's time now for the clean joke of the day. I'll be flying solo on this clean joke. I usually have Estes Hills Elementary School student Alice Stuckey in here, but she's such a busy individual that I was stood up for this week's joke, so I'll come up with one on my own. And the good news is, in case you weren't informed, it is Cherry Coke Week here on 97.9 The Hill. We're giving away 12ers of Cherry Coke, both on the morning show and afternoon show. We've also got 2 tickets to the Lumina Theater. But we're going to do a Coke joke today in honor of it being Cherry Coke Week. We'll have some Coke trivia for your chance to win some Cherry Coke later on in the show. But right now, let's just get funny with a Coke. And let's see. I've got a couple of Coke jokes in my repertoire. I'll go with this one. I had a case of Coke. Unloading the groceries from the car, accidentally left the case of Coke behind the car. And then later that day, backed the car over the case of Coke. Let me tell you what, it was so depressing.
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1: Ah! Time now for a quick check of our weather forecast, as it is pretty pleasant out there for the first part of the week. We've got 72 degrees right now, 91 the predicted high for today. And then coming up later in the week, it's going to get real nice. We'll get down to 60 tonight, 82 degrees tomorrow for the high temperature and mostly sunny skies. And then coming up later in the week, it does warm up, 84 on Wednesday, 88 Thursday, 93 by the time we get to Friday. But we keep dipping down just cool enough overnight that it's going to start to feel a little bit like fall. And I'm feeling very good about that. Got some more community partners than ABC News coming up here on This Morning with Aaron Keck. And then I will be back with another run through our community news headlines. And then Aaron left us a conversation with Allison Friedman from Carolina Performing Arts. We'll have that coming up at 8:30 here on This Morning with Aaron Keck.
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0: Pennsylvania confirm a third death in the state related to measles. This is ABC News. Another cluster of Legionnaires' disease in New York City, this time in the South Bronx.
1: We have 9 cases, 3 currently hospitalized, 4 discharged, and 1 person has unfortunately passed away.
0: Health Commissioner Dr. Alastair Martin. Unless Congress acts, the Supplemental Nutrition Assistance Program, what used to be called food stamps, is facing big changes. By the end of the month,
2: states will have to pick up 75% of the cost for low-income SNAP recipients, a major shift from the federal government, unless Congress acts to give states more time. The switch is in the One Big Beautiful Republican budget bill that became law. Since its changes in work requirements and red tape hurdles to applying, about 5 million Americans, including 1.5 million children, lost access to SNAP, according to the Center on Budget and Policy Priorities.
0: ABC's Chuck Severton. Amazon has suspended the use of 21 Air, the cargo carrier whose plane careened off the runway last weekend, killing 5. Sherry Preston, ABC News.
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13: Good morning. Thanks for listening to This Morning with Aaron Keck. Andrew in for Aaron this morning. Aaron will be in for me this afternoon on News on the Hill. Right now we got 73 degrees in Chapel Hill, mostly sunny skies and up to 91 today with no precipitation in the forecast. I'm here in the Chapel Hill Media Group studios, and I have a bunch of news to get into. I've also got a conversation that Aaron left behind with Allison Friedman of Carolina Performing Arts. We'll listen to that coming up at 8:30. Right now, the news. We start with a check of our local government meeting schedule. The Orange County Commissioners set to meet here in about 25 minutes. They've got a retreat from 8:30 to 12:30 at the Southern Human Services Center. They will discuss their 2050 land use plan, including taking deep dives into housing, water and wastewater, and rural conservation. It's the first of three meetings in a busy week for the Orange County Commissioners. Orange County School Board also meeting tonight at 7 o'clock.

0: the Witted Building in Hillsboro. Their agenda includes a report on summer programs and the district's strategic plan from the last 5 years. Keeping it with schools, Chatham County School Board set to meet. They'll get started at 6 o'clock tonight with an agenda that includes a budget resolution and an overview of accountability results from the past school year. Also in Chatham County, the Pittsboro Board of Commissioners scheduled to meet. And they'll have a focus on development, including some planned by the town government. Board of Commissioners will see the first designs of the updated Pittsboro Town Hall and provide their feedback on the look and scope. Mayor Kyle Shipp joined us recently to share what the working vision for the project has been for the last few years and to recap how the project began.
1: The draft was really...
2: To go back a little bit, we had a town hall we shared with the police department, and then we ended up moving the town hall functions out to a building we lease now so that the police department could expand. But we are looking to, you know, own a town hall, and so we bought some property maybe 2 years ago now. It's at Thompson Street and J. Farrell Street, so downtown, but not directly downtown. And we've been working on the design for that. One kind of feature that we're going to do is have a separate legislative wing. There'll be some council meeting offices there and the council chambers. And then separate but connected is sort of the traditional town hall work area. So we'll have those functions be able to be separate but work together. And, you know, we're actually also thinking about, and we don't really know at this point, but what will our workforce look like 15 years from now? So we're building a little larger than we think we need. It's a great site. We got some extra room. We're actually in the process of purchasing some additional land to do some additional stormwater treatment and things like that, so we can kind of go above and beyond in those areas. And we're just excited to see it happen.
0: Pittsboro Mayor Kyle Shipp speaking there. You can find that conversation in the News on the Hill section of chapelboro.com. Meanwhile, in Chatham County, their representative in Raleigh, House Minority Leader Robert Reeves, recently stopped by our studio after a summer of campaigning for November's election. Here's what he said about what he's hearing from voters.
3: If you ask me how I feel, what I'm happy about is that more voters seem to now understand the connection between government and what's going on in their lives. Like, they understand gas prices are up. This is why gas prices are up. They understand groceries and other products are up, and this is why they're up, and they understand. And so that's made me happier. You know, what that translates to in the election, I've got no idea. But it, to me, it's been important in my 12 years that people just get educated on what government does. I think there are a lot of people who have always thought, if I keep my head down, government has nothing to do with my life. And now they're recognizing the minute that you wake up, you know, before you even walk out of your house, the government has done something positive or negative for you. And so it's a question of how you react to that.
0: District 54 Representative Robert Reeves speaking there. You can find the full conversation at chapelboro.com. Some crime news now. Chapel Hill Police Department said that they are investigating about 60 vehicle break-ins that occurred over the weekend. It was early Saturday morning between 3 a.m. and 4:30 a.m., mostly along Martin Luther King Jr. Boulevard and Raleigh Road, and mostly in hotel and apartment complex parking lots. And they were smash and grab incidents. Police do remind folks to lock your vehicle and avoid leaving valuables visible when your car is parked. Time is now 8:09. We'll go ahead and do traffic and weather together.
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0: Got a pretty low-key traffic report out there so far. Hoping to keep that up now. And indeed, I am seeing very little accumulating traffic through Chapel Hill right now. And that holds true as we look on our interstates up to Hillsboro as well. 15501 down to Pittsboro looking good. The only real culprit on the entire map right now is the Durham Freeway northbound. We had an accident near the Alexander Interchange earlier that's been causing delays all morning long, and that does continue now. If there's anything out there that I am missing, you could let me know on the text line. The number is 919-240-6000. 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You can find critically acclaimed new films at the Chelsea Theater and Timberline Shopping Center. They also have award-winning independent films, thought-provoking documentaries, classic movies from around the world, and a selection of beer and wine and the best popcorn in Chapel Hill. You can find out what's showing at thechelseatheater.org. Time is now 8:10. Looking to our weather forecast now, brought to us by Carolina Longevity. 73 degrees out there. We're on our way up to 91 later. That's the not so great news. The better news, though, down to 60 overnight tonight, and then just 82 degrees for the predicted high tomorrow. Down to 56 tomorrow night, and that's going to make it feel like fall. 84 degrees on Wednesday, and then we do get warmer again. 88 on Thursday, and all the way up to 93 by the time Friday rolls around. 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
1: Time now for sports, brought to you this hour by Chapel Hill Tire. We start with football. It wasn't exactly a beautiful game at Keenan Stadium, but the final score looks pretty. UNC blowing out East Tennessee State 35-3. And the main culprit was a 79-minute weather delay. Again, pretty big, impressive win for the Tar Heels, even against a lesser opponent. Competition will ramp up this weekend when the Heels visit Clemson. The team is encouraged by the groundwork that they laid on Saturday, as 97.9 The Hill's Michael Coe shares.
2: Nobody should take any delusions of grandeur from Carolina's 35-3 win against FCS East Tennessee State Saturday. Last year's Tar Heels beat FCS Richmond by an even more lopsided score, then promptly finished the year 4-8. But there is one key difference this year. UNC has already shown it can defeat a team worth its snuff on the national stage. With those two wins under their belts heading into a difficult stretch of games, the Tar Heels say they feel confident in what they've accomplished so far. For running back Damon June, who scored a career-high 3 touchdowns Saturday, those accomplishments began well before the opening kickoff.
3: I think we all just did a good job working hard all week and just knowing that we had to take care of business. So from tackle to tackle, just moving the ball and moving the piles and just getting good runs and in the pass game, being efficient, being smart, and just taking things that were available to us just helps everybody all around.
2: Head coach Bill Belichick was similarly proud of his team's effort Saturday, praising the work the Tar Heels did in all phases. A late ETSU field goal was the only thing that broke the Carolina defense's shutout streak, which had stretched across more than 100 minutes of game time to that point. The offense hummed right along before a 79-minute weather delay between the third and fourth quarters, with quarterback Billy Edwards throwing for 2 touchdowns to complement June's hat trick. Regardless of ETSU's FCS status, Belichick said Saturday's win was a step forward for his team as it prepares to head to Clemson and Death Valley.
4: Look, I don't care what division ETSU is in. Like, they're well coached. They have good players. And, you know, they certainly gave us some problems today that we had to adjust to. And, you know, I mean, we had to play hard. It wasn't anything easy out there today. So, you know, I give them a lot of credit. You know, Clemson's Clemson, and, you know, they're a good team too. So, you know, do the best we can to get ready to go and go down there and be ready to go play them.
2: Better, more talented Tar Heel teams than this one have gone down to Clemson confident and left with their tails between their legs. Most recently, the star-studded 2023 bunch featuring future pros Drake May, Omarion Hampton, Tez Walker, and Cedric Gray faced off against an unranked Tiger team and lost 31-20, with a pair of Hampton fumbles at the goal line looming large. UNC's last win there came in 2001, when some guy named Julius Peppers was on his way to a fruitful pro career of his own. Peppers was the type of pure physical talent the Tar Heels do not have and have not had for quite some time. But in the first two games, at least, the 2026 Carolina defense has more than held its own. The Tar Heels have surrendered a total of 13 points in 8 quarters of football, with the lone touchdown coming in the very first quarter of the season. That's almost 2 hours without the opponent reaching the end zone. Relatively unheralded recruits Xavier Lewis and Jalen Harvey were the defensive stars against ETSU, and transfer linebacker Peyton Seelman led the team in total tackles and forced a fumble. Seelman also knows a little something about being overlooked. He began his career in the FCS with Richmond. Belichick has praised Seelman as a throwback player, quite the honor from the guy who coached Lawrence Taylor. And after Saturday's win, Seelman said the Tar Heels as a whole showed themselves to be a throwback team.
5: I just feel like we showed that we're tough, you know, we're physical, we can play, you know. Like I said, we've got all three phases doing well, and I just feel like we're like kind of like a blue-collar operation, you know, play hard, feel like we do things the right way, and it's paying off.
2: This weekend, the Tar Heels will need all the blue-collar toughness they can get if they want to survive Death Valley for the first time in a quarter century. For 97.9 The Hill, I'm Michael Coe.
1: 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Elsewhere in UNC sports, field hockey team got a road win against Richmond 2-1. Had to come back after falling behind early, and then Charlie Bruder with the go-ahead in the second. Women's soccer had an easier go of it on Dorrance Field against NJIT. They took the win 5-0. And the volleyball team was in New York City facing Vanderbilt. They fell in four sets. Women's tennis team with a successful split squad weekend. Some of the team was at the Kitty Harrison Invitational here locally, and some was in Milwaukee for the Tennis Classic. In Chapel Hill, Tatum Evans and Susanna Maltby each won their respective flights in the tournament. Meanwhile, in Milwaukee, Anna Frey claimed the singles championship, and her doubles partner, Alanis Hamilton, and her also claimed the doubles title. Congratulations there. Looking to the pro ranks, Durham Bulls got a win in their last home game of the season. They beat Nashville 7-2. They start a six-game set at Worcester later this week. Time is now 5:22. We'll hear from our sports sponsor, Chapel Hill Tire. And then we've got Aaron Keck and Allison Friedman coming up here on This Morning with Aaron Keck.
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1: Time's now 8:25 in the a.m. Andrew in for Aaron Keck on This Morning with Aaron Keck. And Aaron will be in this afternoon for News on the Hill as we do the old switcheroo on 97.9 The Hill on this Monday. Right now, we're going to do a check of our news around town. Got a bunch of theater events going on. 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The North Carolina Botanical Garden is having their 38th annual Sculpture in the Garden, featuring great new works by local artists. It started yesterday. It's there all the way through December 6th. So go check out the North Carolina Botanical Garden. 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Playmakers Repertory Company's back on their main stage season this month. 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Pull up a seat at Table's 14th annual Empty Bowls event on Sunday, October 4th. It's from 3 to 6 p.m. at Carrboro Town Commons. You can enjoy delicious soups, breads, and cookies while listening to live music from School of Rock Chapel Hill and select from beautifully handcrafted bowls with 100% of proceeds feeding local kids. 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Time's now 8:26. time for a check of our weather forecast. 75 degrees out there now as we climb the ladder up to 91 later this afternoon. Mostly sunny skies throughout the day. Then pleasantly cool overnight. We'll be down to like 60-ish. 83 degrees, the predicted high for Tuesday. And then down to like 59 on Tuesday night as well. So we're going to get some fall-feeling temperatures overnight. We do climb the ladder all the way back up into the 90s by the end of the week. So we'll get that cool weather in the mornings while the getting is good. This check of our weather forecast is brought to you by Rand Coca-Cola Beverages. And I have a lot of words on Rand Coca-Cola Beverages right now because they dropped off a whole bunch of cases of Cherry Coke in the office. And I've been drinking a bunch of Cherry Coke and loving the Cherry Coke. And then we decided to just go ahead and say it's Cherry Coke week here on 97.9 The Hill. So each day we'll be giving away a 12-pack of Cherry Coke on the Impossible Quiz in the mornings. We'll also be giving one away in a special Cherry Coke quiz on the afternoon show. So you can tune into News on the Hill for a second chance to win movie tickets and Cherry Coke. We will do the Impossible Quiz coming up here in a little bit, but I just wanted to make sure to get that shout out to Rand Coca-Cola Beverages for bringing us those Cherry Cokes and giving us the opportunity to both enjoy some of them and share some of them with you. Again, Impossible Quiz coming up here in about 20 minutes, and we will be giving away two tickets to the Chelsea and a 12-pack of Cherry Coke because movies are just better with Cherry Coke.
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1: Andrew in for Aaron this morning, but Aaron did leave behind an interview with Allison Friedman, and we will listen to that right now.
15: Well, the school year is underway at UNC, and that means the events calendar on campus is about to start getting full as well. Carolina Performing Arts is just about to launch its new season with a show by Renee Fleming in October, and they have also just announced the full lineup for an inaugural festival called All Together Now, taking place February 19th through the 21st. But you want to mark your calendars now. Performances by comedian Josh Johnson, an immersive show called Utopian Hotline at the Moorhead Planetarium, open gatherings with the NC Hip Hop Cypher and the North Carolina Folk Play Project, a film showcase at the Varsity Theater, and that's just the tip of the iceberg. CarolinaPerformingArts.org is the website. Go there and get more information about all of that. And we are joined in the studio by Allison Friedman, who runs the whole show. How are you?
16: Runs the whole show with a whole lot of amazing team members, so they all get the credit.
15: She's the executive and artistic director of Carolina Performing Arts, and it's an exciting time to start the year with just a whole bunch of stuff on the calendar.
16: We have so much fun surprises planned for people to dive into. You've already mentioned a ton of them. I also want to highlight we have a haunted house coming to Memorial Hall for Halloween, knowing that Chapel Hill Carborough Halloween is a tradition here. Maybe it got a little quiet during COVID. It's coming back. We are diving in full force. So on October 30th.
15: Is this the Black Lodge in the Bardo? I am excited about the Black Lodge in the Bardo. Yeah, tell me about this.
16: It's super cool. So the Black Lodge is this very David Lynchian rock opera experience. There's film. There's a band on stage. Not your grandmother's opera. It's short, too. You think of opera as 3 hours. This is about an hour. Mm. But you must come before.
15: Getting Salome vibes from all of this, right?
16: Very much so.
15: Got it.
16: But you want to arrive early because for the first, starting 2 hours before, we are going to be transforming Memorial Hall into a haunted house.
15: Okay.
16: And we're employing local performers. If you know any sword swallowers, we're

0: still looking for a few. Apparently, there's a very active vampire clown scene in LA that we're trying to see if that exists in the area.
1: Okay.
0: But just to give you a sense, so you come early, you can spend about half an hour, 45 minutes wandering through this haunted house experience, come in costume, bring your friends, and then stay for the opera at 8 o'clock.
1: How did there come to be a vampire clown scene specifically?
0: That in LA?
1: So, yeah, that is so niche. I love it.
0: I feel like that should be the topic of a PhD study. The origin of the LA vampire clown scene.
1: The LABC?
0: Yeah,
1: that's going to be incredible, and that's just one of many things. It starts with Renee Fleming, who is back, right?
0: She is back. She was supposed to be here in January, and the torrential snowstorm that, you know, canceled many things, postponed it. She's here for two projects, her recital, which is spectacular. It's a partnership with National Geographic, and there's a really gorgeous video series behind her. It's Voices of Nature. Then the next day, she is on a panel with a series of experts from UNC's School of Medicine talking about music and the mind. So how does music impact our brain, whether it's physiologically, whether it's health and wellness? These three different experts from University School of Medicine are going to be talking about their research along these areas. Renee Fleming has a whole nonprofit now that looks into music and the brain, so she'll be sharing her research, and it is moderated by the amazing Liza Roberts.
1: Awesome. Speaking with Allison Friedman, Carolina Performing Arts, carolinaperformingarts.org is the website. You can go there and get more information about the entire lineup of upcoming shows. How do you plot out a year? Like, you're starting with you got to be starting with mostly a blank slate at some point. So how do you start to fill the white space?
0: You know, it's sort of a blank slate, but it's really not, because we have relationships that are ongoing. Mm-hmm. And Carolina Performing Arts has been around for 21 years. They've been bringing artists back again and again. Everybody's familiar with, for example, Michelle Dorrance, hometown hero, yep. MacArthur genius-winning tap dancer. She's been at UNC multiple times. Carolina Performing Arts has presented her. We're bringing her back not only to perform her Nutcracker. She has a jazz and tap dance Nutcracker suite that will be in December, both an evening performance and a matinee, a daytime performance for families. She is also our inaugural Wyndham Robertson Artist in Residence. So that means that as an artist in residence, the connection of tap dance with American history, with the American jazz history legacy, also the connection with Chapel Hill, how she got her start as a world-renowned tap dancer right here with Gene Medler, her mentor, who was a fencing coach at UNC before he started a hotbed of American tap dance right here in Chapel Hill. So she's been working with the UNC Center for the Study of the American South and the Southern Oral History Project. She's now trained in oral history, you know, processes. And so she'll be capturing oral histories of the living elders of American tap dance. Certainly Gene Medler right here in Chapel Hill, but also folks in New York and other places. And with all of that research, she will be, it will not only be going into the libraries, but also we might be doing some exhibitions with it. It will inspire new productions that she'll be doing. And it means that she gets to come back to Chapel Hill to continue to deepen her connections here and the research.
1: Awesome.
0: Across campus.
1: Again, speaking with Allison Friedman, talking about the Carolina Performing Arts lineup, and we've been mentioning a whole bunch of different things in the next few months, but all of this is kind of leading up to All Together Now, which is, I know you're super excited, this big three-day festival in February.
0: This big three-day festival in February has been about 4 years in the making.
1: Yeah.
0: You know, we ask the question, we know that people who come and experience performances love it, but people who can come to a concert at 7:30 on a Tuesday night are a certain kind of people. They don't have kids, or they have childcare, or, you know, they live nearby. So how can we expand and deepen access to all the amazing things that happen on campus through arts and culture, but even the researchers and things that aren't necessarily arts and culture, they might be other research related? A festival is the way. It's a choose your own adventure, 3 days of activities, a number of ticketed things, a number of free things. There will be jam sessions, so you can bring your instrument and join jam sessions with both invited and local artists, students, faculty. We also, I like to think of a festival as an opportunity to pull back not just the theater curtain, but also the lab curtain.
1: Mm.
0: You don't always get to wander backstage at a show. You also don't get to wander into somebody's lab on campus to realize the groundbreaking research they're doing. But during this festival, you can do that. We're going to have open classrooms, open labs, these quick study sessions that I like to think of as academic speed dating, where we've invited some of UNC's experts, coaches, you know, medical trainers for the different sports teams, neuroscience researchers, statisticians, and you get to book one of 10 people to sit for 30 minutes with these thought leaders

0: really get a hands-on insight into the research and ask questions. You get to go to a 30-minute class with no homework. You get to ask them, what is it about your research that is so ground, you know, astrophysicists. I don't know about you. I've never sat down for half an hour with an astrophysicist.
1: Yep.
0: You can do that during the festival.
1: That's awesome. What are some of the big highlights like on the calendar for you?
0: Well, you've mentioned a couple of them. Obviously, we're thrilled to invite Josh Johnson to perform at a special ticketed event Saturday night. He is really committed to students. So we've actually held half the house only for students.
1: Okay.
0: So those student tickets will go on sale before the rest of the public has access. We're super excited about that. Since we're on the radio, I'm sure many of your listeners are fans of Tiny Desk Concert. The winner of the Tiny Desk contest last summer is a group called Cure for Paranoia. So they'll be performing Friday night. We're looking at some maybe local openers before that. There's going to be a hip-hop cypher in front of Memorial Hall right before it. So really festival vibes all weekend long.
1: And Utopian Hotline, which is the one that jumped out at me.
0: I am super excited about Utopian Hotline. So one of the great things about the festival is we are using all kinds of venues, downtown Chapel Hill, all over campus. You may have gone into

0: go in for a theater performance by Theater Me Too. It's called Utopian Hotline. It's a play all about envisioning a utopian future. During COVID, they put up phone numbers around town thinking no one's going to call them, inviting people to call and leave messages about their ideal utopian future that they envisioned.
1: Okay.
0: They were overwhelmed with the response.
1: Wow.
0: People called, sang songs, put their kids on, told stories about their hopes and dreams for the future, and they built this beautiful multimedia theater experience intended for planetarium domes about what is the universe, a potential future we can imagine together. So Utopian Hotline, the great thing about this, most of the shows in the festival are 1 hour, so you don't have to commit your whole, you know, you can test lots of different things. You can come for Utopian Hotline and then try three other things. Create your own adventure, sampling platter. Utopian Hotline is going to happen multiple times a day, all 3 days. So you can check out different things. If you can't make this time, you can come another time. That's the other great thing about a festival versus just a one-off during our season.
1: Yep, yep.
0: We can repeat shows so that you can, if you miss it this time, you can go to another time.
1: I'm still stuck by the idea of like, oh, you never get to go backstage during a play. Like, wouldn't it be cool if, like, Noises Off did this, but like a serious version where like just the set is the backstage and you see the play being performed up here, but what you're actually watching is just the quick changes and the running back and forth and everything.
0: Ooh, we might have options to sell new tickets to in a different kind of experience.
1: Oh, like sit like behind the scenes
0: exactly.
1: just get in people's way.
0: You know, we actually do that sometimes in all seriousness with the music department. So when we've had Jazz at Lincoln Center, Wynton Marsalis, will often work with faculty at UNC's music department, so the students get to sit on the side and get to watch really up close and personal.
1: Speaking with Allison Friedman, CarolinaPerformingArts.org is the website for more information on all of this that we're talking about, the full lineup for the year, including All Together Now, which is happening in February. Got to start wrapping up, but as we do, another bit of exciting news on campus was the announcement over the summer that UNC is really going all in on creating a dedicated arts district, with the Ackland Art Museum being expanded and Carolina Performing Arts and Memorial Hall and the Haynes Building and all of these cool stuff that's already kind of together in the same place. But let's actually do a thing with the fact that it's all together in the same place, which is exciting.
0: Exactly. The arts district really acknowledges and amplifies what's already here. I like to say that UNC is known for its AAA rating. Now, AAA is some bond rating on the financial markets, who knows? But I say what UNC's actual...
1: Every economist's head just exploded.
0: They loved it. What the actual AAA rating for UNC is arts, academics, athletics. Mm-hmm. We know it's one of the greatest academic institutions in our country. We know it's the University of National Champions in athletics. And in fact, what people may not realize is the arts are at that same level. So the fact that Chancellor Roberts and university leadership are really committed to amplifying and elevating the arts at Carolina so more people realize just how world-class, groundbreaking, industry-leading, both the academic as well as the professional public-facing arts entities on campus are. It's really exciting to be at this moment to work with colleagues across campus to build this.
1: Awesome. Anything else that folks should know about the festival or the upcoming lineup for this year?
0: So the festival has day passes that will go on sale September 15th. Those will give you access to the full-length performances, things like Utopian Hotline. Josh Johnson is separate from that. Josh Johnson will go on sale later after we do the student rush. And the free activities, we're adding, there's some on our website now. So you go to CarolinaPerformingArts.org, you can see what's up there, but we're adding new things every day. You can get a day pass starting September 15th, or you can just show up for the free things and choose your own adventure. So there's so many different ways you can, how to festival. So how are you going to festival? There are lots of different ways to do it.
1: CarolinaPerformingArts.org is the website. Go there and find out more, and definitely mark your calendars for February 19th through the 21st, the All Together Now Festival for the first time in Chapel Hill. Allison Friedman, thank you so much for being with us.
0: Thank you, Aaron.
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3: I'm Chapel Hill Town Manager Ted Voorhees. This is Our Town, Stories of Chapel Hill, where you get to hear from the people at the heart of your local government. I want you to meet Taz Lagu and Ben Burlsheimer from our planning department. They share how their work shapes Chapel Hill now and in the future.
4: Planning is, it's the way we shape change. So if you want the community to remain diverse and vibrant and inclusive, that can't happen unless the physical environment changes to continue to support that diversity and inclusivity. So what planning has opportunity to do is

0: make sure that the physical environment is able to change in a way that supports the community that we want.
1: And I think what that speaks to, Taz, is like the difference between reactive and proactive. And having the opportunity to be proactive is really beneficial as we think about what the built environment will look like in the future. Really what it comes down to is making strategic infrastructure investments and strategic planning and growth decisions. And when you pair those two things, what results is just good planning.
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6: Time is now 8:44. Andrew here with you on This Morning with Aaron Keck. And we have got some traffic to look at here. Had a really low-key commute throughout most of the morning, but not surprisingly, things are picking up in a spot here and there as we get deeper into that commute. Most of that is still on the Durham Freeway, though. We had an earlier accident near Alexander northbound that was causing delays, and it's just pretty much consistently kept those delays in place. Elsewhere, just now starting to see some action on campus, but it's pretty minor and nothing on our interstates between here and Hillsboro. So things looking good out there for the most part. Right now, if there's something that I'm not seeing, I would love to hear about it on the text line. The number is 919-240-6000. And of course, I would appreciate no texting and driving, even if you are seeing something there. This check of traffic is brought to you by the Rizzo Center. And if you are thinking about planning a holiday party, well, we had ours at the Rizzo Center last year, and it was absolutely delightful. So strong recommend. They've got beautiful spaces for everything, from corporate events to celebrations with friends and family. Also, the elegant DuBose House. Their team handles the details so you don't have to. 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Make it memorable at the Rizzo Center. We are going to do some Cherry Coke trivia coming up here in just a couple minutes, so get those phones ready. We've got tickets to the Chelsea and a 12-pack of Cherry Coke to get somebody if they can successfully answer my Coke trivia. First, though, let's look at the weather. 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Up to 76 as it's getting warm quickly. We'll eventually top out around 91 with mostly sunny skies. Down to 61 overnight tonight, then 83 degrees tomorrow for the high. Very, very optimistic about that. Down to 57 overnight tomorrow night. We'll get down to 58 on Wednesday night as well. So it's going to feel fall-like, at least in the morning. But we are climbing back up into the 90s. 83 Tuesday, 85 Wednesday, 89 Thursday, and then 94 on Friday. 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Time is now 8:47. Got some Pretenders queued up here. We'll listen to Brass in Pocket. And then it's time for some Coke trivia for a chance to win movie tickets and Cherry Coke.

0: In a world that moves faster every day, when was the last time you took a moment and paused? 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

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Call in 919-929-9245 if you can tell me in what year Cherry Coke debuted. What was the national debut of Cherry Coke? If you know the year, let me know at 919-929-9245. And you could win two movie tickets and a case of Cherry Coke.

0: Tabitha Meeks there with Girl of the Hour, talking about holding her Coca-Cola there in the first line. It's Cherry Coke week, and Christine Shooter just won a case of Cherry Coke and two tickets to the Chelsea. Congratulations there. You can tune in this afternoon for News on the Hill. Aaron Keck will be filling in for me, and he will be doing trivia on the afternoon show. Also giving away movie tickets and Coke, so be sure to check out News on the Hill later this afternoon. And we'll do it again tomorrow morning. Actually, Aaron will do it again tomorrow morning, and then I'll do the afternoon trivia tomorrow as we have a return to normalcy for our Tuesday. Right now it's 8:56, running out of minutes, got some local music I want to play, so let's keep things moving forward here.
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0: Time's now 8:56. Andrew here checking the weather, leaning into this one for the next couple of days. We'll get up to 91 today and then down to 61 tonight. Just 83 for the high temperature tomorrow and then 57 overnight tomorrow night. 85 on Sunday, and then it starts to get pretty hot again. 89 on Thursday and 94 on Friday. So enjoy those crisp mornings the next couple days while we can. 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You can find the full menu at 411west.com. Going to finish up the hour now before ABC News kicks in with Clarissa from the local catalog, 1995, Out of Flight. 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
1: ABC News, I'm Sherry Preston. Some of the biggest names in AI raising new alarms.

0: The run-up in prices after an attack on a Saudi oil pipeline and Houthi rebels seizing more Red Sea islands. President Trump's executive order limiting mail-in ballots frozen by a second federal judge. Amazon now says it is suspending its deal with 21 Air, the company that was operating an Amazon cargo jet that slid off the runway at Miami's airport, killing five. This is ABC News. Another alleged abuse of data from automated license plate readers. One cop has been fired and an investigation is underway, says ABC's Jim Ryan.
1: The police chief in San Jose, California, acknowledges that one of his officers accessed the city's Flock data, then handed off information about a vehicle's location to his cousin, who's a suspect in a domestic violence case. Legal analyst Stephen Clark.
2: Because the officer technically had authorization to go into the database, even though he misused it, he did not commit a crime.
1: The police chief has fired the officer, but Clark says he can't charge him criminally.
2: They're going to have to tighten this law up.
1: Jim Ryan, ABC News.
0: Celine Dion returning to the stage for her first full concert in 6 years, telling the audience in Paris,
3: I am everything I am. Because you loved me.
0: Dion had to stop performing as she battled the rare neurological condition known as stiff person syndrome. I'm Sherry Preston, ABC News.
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10: Good morning. Thanks for hanging out with me for the Morning Grind. Andrew Stuckey here in the Chapel Hill Media Group studios. I've got some Paul Newman coffee. I've got some Nico Case queued up here. I'll go ahead and sip the coffee as I hit play. I do unapologetically love my Paul Newman coffee. Also a pretty big fan of Nico Case. This is Things That Scare Me here on the Morning Grind.

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0: Beck with the appropriately titled Morning here on The Morning Grind. Andrew Stuckey turning it over to some community partners. We'll check the weather coming up.
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My Morning Jacket there with the song Feel You here on the Morning Grind. Andrew Stuckey feeling the weather forecast at the moment. It is getting hot today. We'll be up over 90 again with mostly sunny skies. But man, oh man, the next 2 days I'm loving. Going to get down to 61 tonight, then 83 and sunny on Tuesday, 85 and sunny on Wednesday. And we'll be down below 60 overnight each of those nights. I'm feeling very good about that. Also feeling very good about some local music from a different thread. This is Potter's Field here on the Morning Grind.

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0: With your hometown news update, I'm Andrew Stuckey. We start with a check of our local government meeting schedule. Orange County Commissioners meeting this morning from 8:30 to 12:30. Orange County School Board meeting tonight at 7 o'clock. Pittsboro Board of Commissioners meeting tonight as well. Mayor Kyle Shipp recently joined us to preview a design update on the new Pittsboro Town Hall that commissioners will see tonight.
1: We are looking to own a town hall, and so we bought some property maybe 2 years ago now. It's at Thompson Street and J. Farrell Street, so downtown, but not directly downtown. And we've been working on the design for that. One kind of feature that we're going to do is have a separate legislative wing. There'll be some council meeting offices there and the council chambers. And then separate but connected is sort of the traditional town hall work area. So we'll have those functions be able to be separate but work together. And, you know, we're actually also thinking about what will our workforce look like 15 years from now. So we're building a little larger. It's a great site. We got some extra room. We're actually in the process of purchasing some additional land to do some additional stormwater treatment and things like that. And we're just excited to see it happen.
0: Pittsboro Mayor Kyle Shipp speaking there. In crime news, Chapel Hill police are investigating about 60 break-ins that occurred between 3 a.m. and 4:30 a.m. in Chapel Hill along MLK Jr. Boulevard and Raleigh Road. Most of the break-ins reportedly in hotel and apartment complex parking lots, with suspects smashing windows to get inside vehicles. Police remind folks to avoid leaving valuables visible in a parked vehicle and also always lock your car. In sports, big day for the football team on Saturday as they dispatched East Tennessee State 35-3. Things will pick up this coming weekend as the Heels visit Clemson. You can learn more about this weekend's game and that look ahead by visiting the sports section of chapelboro.com. With your hometown headlines, I'm Andrew Stuckey.
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0: No, venti is 20, yeah. Large is large. In fact, tall is large, and grande is Spanish for large. Venti's the only one that doesn't mean large. It's also the only one that's Italian. Congratulations, you're stupid in three languages.
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0: Tift Merritt with Good Hearted Man from back in 2003. 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

Lyle Lovett there, opining on his lack of a boat. Next up, we've got Billy Bragg and Wilco teaming up on some Woody Guthrie lyrics, opining about his desire for actress Ingrid Bergman, apparently, here on The Morning Grind. 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
2: We're about to spend a few weeks at New Hope Church talking about what comes after death. I'm Pastor Adam, and I think this conversation matters because for a lot of us, heaven isn't just something we wonder about. There's a person attached to that question. We believe what the Bible says, but we still miss them. We wish we knew more. So we're going to open up the Bible and talk about what we can know, what God has promised, and the comfort we can find there. It's called Afterlife, a series on heaven, and I'd love to have you with us this September at New Hope Church in Durham.
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1: ABC News, I'm Sherry Preston. Some of the biggest rivals in the AI world saying the same thing today, that the pace of development needs to slow down. Anthropic head Dario Amodei calling for companies to do things like allowing in outside safety inspectors.
2: His biggest rivals appeared to agree with him. OpenAI's Sam Altman saying, we need to pace the frontier. Elon Musk saying, Dario is right. The researcher who quit Anthropic last week over these same fears says he likes Amodei's plan, but says it will go nowhere without China.
1: ABC's Hannah Pittah. President Trump saying the U.S. needs to keep the lead in AI research. Oil prices popping up again this morning, now trading at over $109 a barrel for Brent crude after violence in the Middle East. Gas Buddy says the nationwide average for a gallon of regular gas right now is $4.25. A federal judge putting a freeze on President Trump's executive order limiting mail-in voting. The Supreme Court set to consider the case after a similar ruling earlier from another judge. This is ABC News. Pennsylvania officials recording a third death because of measles. A 40-year-old unvaccinated woman, one of the more than 650 in that state who have been sickened.
3: And these are the first deaths there in more than three decades. But the Trump administration disputes those numbers. Health Secretary Robert F. Kennedy Jr., a vaccine skeptic, not recognizing the deaths. Remember, RFK and President Trump have cast doubt on the MMR vaccine and ordered it to be broken up. But the CDC describes it as, quote, very safe and effective. Meanwhile, nationwide cases in this nationwide outbreak have topped 3,000. That's the most since this disease was declared eliminated here in the U.S. back in 2000.
1: That's ABC's Olivia Rubin. Lawmakers in Washington are floating the idea of a 30-

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8: Thanks for hanging out for the Morning Grind just after 10 o'clock. 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
2: I'm Roger, and I'd love to tell you about Horton Brand Warm Addictive Brown Stuff. Please enjoy this footage of velvety smooth beans, followed by a well-shot close-up of a hot brown liquid that's brewed by mixing heated water with the roasted, smashed-up seeds of a flowering shrub.

0: That's Haley Hendricks out collecting bugs here on a Monday morning. Andrew Stuckey giving the community partners a say, and then we've got some Lydia Lovelace coming up here on the Morning Grind.
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That's Lydia Lovelace with Song About You. Happy Monday morning. Hope you're easing into it pretty agreeably. I'm going to keep the music going to help facilitate that now. From the local catalog, this is James Plunkett with 2 Weeks Breathing.

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0: With your hometown news update, I'm Andrew Stuckey. We start with a check of our local government meeting schedule. Orange County Commissioners meeting this morning from 8:30 to 12:30. Orange County School Board meeting tonight at 7 o'clock. Pittsboro Board of Commissioners meeting tonight as well. Mayor Kyle Shipp recently joined us to preview a design update on the new Pittsboro Town Hall that commissioners will see tonight.
1: We are looking to own a town hall, and so we bought some property maybe 2 years ago now.

0: it's at Thompson Street and J. Farrell Street, so downtown, but not directly downtown. And we've been working on the design for that. One kind of feature that we're going to do is have a separate legislative wing. There will be some council meeting offices there and the council chambers. And then separate but connected is sort of the traditional town hall work area. So we'll have those functions be able to be separate but work together. And, you know, we're actually also thinking about what will our workforce look like 15 years from now. So we're building a little larger. It's a great site. We got some extra room. We're actually in the process of purchasing some additional land to do some additional stormwater treatment and things like that. And we're just excited to see it happen.
1: Pittsburgh Mayor Kyle Shipp speaking there. In crime news, Chapel Hill police are investigating about 60 break-ins that occurred between 3 a.m. and 4:30 a.m. in Chapel Hill along MLK Jr. Boulevard and Raleigh Road. Most of the break-ins reportedly in hotel and apartment complex parking lots, with suspects smashing windows to get inside vehicles. Police remind folks to avoid leaving valuables visible in a parked vehicle and also always lock your car. In sports, big day for the football team on Saturday as they dispatched East Tennessee State 35-3. Things will pick up this coming weekend as the Heels visit Clemson. You can learn more about this weekend's game and that look ahead by visiting the sports section of chapelboro.com. With your hometown headlines, I'm Andrew Stuckey.
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0: Nipso doing Big Star from the local catalog here on The Morning Grind. We've got some community partners and then some M. Ward coming up.
1: Now it's time for Legally Speaking with the Law Office of Chris Barnes, helping clients determine the best course of action to achieve their immigration status in the U.S. for over a decade. Here's Chris.
2: Chris Barnes here, Tar Heel class of 2004. 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I help victims of violent crime in applying for U visas, victims of human trafficking to apply for T visa status, and I also help people apply for DACA and renew their DACA applications.
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Absolutely love that solo David Byrne track. That is Glass, Concrete, and Stone. Before that, M. Ward gave us Roller Coaster, and I'm down to my final song here on The Morning Grind. It's almost time for some pumped up rock and roll with Jordan Vile on The Record Shop. I'm going to ease us out of here Morning Grind style with a classic alt country tune from the Flying Burrito Brothers. This is Sin City. 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
1: ABC News, I'm Sherry Preston. A call for more regulation from some of the top AI companies in the world.
2: Anthropic and OpenAI say they will put in place third-party monitors to evaluate the safety of their platforms. Anthropic is also calling for legislation that would force the companies to be more transparent, but they are not saying that they will stop releasing new AI models. And Anthropic is still on track to go public as soon as next month in what is expected to be the biggest IPO ever.
1: ABC's Elizabeth Schulze. President Trump said just a few moments ago on social media, any efforts to limit the technology is part of a conspiracy. He goes on to say that the only guardrails that AI needs is a strong and smart, high IQ president. Crucial Saudi Arabian oil pipeline hit by strikes will likely be out of service for several weeks. Brent crude trading at $108 a barrel. Investigators say their investigation into the death of actress Hayden Panettiere last month is focusing on what drugs may have played a role in her passing and where they came from. This is ABC News. Hundreds of business leaders from around the world are in Canada this week as Prime Minister Mark Carney makes the pitch that they should invest there. This comes amid the trade war between Canada and the U.S., with tariffs going up on both sides of the border. The slowest animal on the planet is about to get some help from the humans. ABC's Wayne Cabot with more on the fight to save the sloths at one sanctuary.
3: Sloths spend most of their lives upside down in trees, unless they're put in zoos, like the one in Orlando, where several have died. The deaths prompting Florida wildlife officials to impose mandatory inspections and permitting. This year, 13 sloths were rescued from Sloth World in Orlando. Five didn't survive. Bandit, Dumpling, Habanero, Willow, and Mr. Ginger. As babies, sloths learn what to eat by licking the lips of their mother. Wayne Cabot, ABC News.
1: The sloth

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7: 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Happy Monday. I'm Jordan Bile. 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I'll be back after a couple songs to highlight one of those businesses for you. But first, let's get started with the music on this Monday. I've got Suki Waterhouse to kick us off. This is Back in Love.

That was Tom Petty with Leave Virginia Alone on The Record Shop. I'm Jordan Bile. The Record Shop is brought to you by the great businesses in downtown Chapel Hill and Carrboro, including the Baxter. They bring you an experience like no other bar in the Triangle. Check out 40 vintage arcade games for fun with the family or a night out on the town. And don't miss their trivia nights happening every Wednesday starting at 8:30 p.m. With 40 vintage and original arcade games and quality libations from their full bar, you'll have a blast from the past at the Baxter. It's time for some more music. I've got us a local artist now. This is Alex Velvet with Cinderella.

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That was The One I Love by REM on The Record Shop. I'm Jordan Bile. Our next song is our New Music Monday track of the week. 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It's Sarah Cahoon with Pulling Up Roots.

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1: Andrew here with a check of the Chapelboro concert calendar. Los Angeles dream pop project Love Spells is coming to Cat's Cradle Backroom. It'll be on Saturday, September 19th. Boston singer-songwriter B.B. Stockwell is bringing her indie folk to Cat's Cradle Backroom as well. That show will be on Friday, September 25th. And looking to October, Cat's Cradle will have Frog, Queens-based indie rock band with a little Americana tilt to them.

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1: With your hometown news update, I'm Andrew Stuckey. We start with a check of our local government meeting schedule. Orange County Commissioners meeting this morning from 8:30 to 12:30. Orange County School Board meeting tonight at 7 o'clock. Pittsboro Board of Commissioners meeting tonight as well. Mayor Kyle Shipp recently joined us to preview a design update on the new Pittsboro Town Hall that commissioners will see tonight.
2: We are looking to own a town hall, and so we bought some property maybe 2 years ago now. It's at Thompson Street and J. Farrell Street, so downtown, but not directly downtown. And we've been working on the design for that. One kind of feature that we're going to do is have a separate legislative wing. There'll be some council meeting offices there and the council chambers, and then separate but

0: connected is sort of the traditional town hall work area. So we'll have those functions be able to be separate but work together. And, you know, we're actually also thinking about what will our workforce look like 15 years from now. So we're building a little larger. It's a great site. We got some extra room. We're actually in the process of purchasing some additional land to do some additional stormwater treatment and things like that. And we're just excited to see it happen.
1: Pittsboro Mayor Kyle Shipp speaking there. In crime news, Chapel Hill police are investigating about 60 break-ins that occurred between 3 a.m. and 4:30 a.m. in Chapel Hill along MLK Jr. Boulevard and Raleigh Road. Most of the break-ins reportedly in hotel and apartment complex parking lots, with suspects smashing windows to get inside vehicles. Police remind folks to avoid leaving valuables visible in a parked vehicle and also always lock your car. In sports, big day for the football team on Saturday as they dispatched East Tennessee State 35-3. Things will pick up this coming weekend as the Heels visit Clemson. You can learn more about this weekend's game and that look ahead by visiting the sports section of chapelboro.com. With your hometown headlines, I'm Andrew Stuckey.
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That was Medium Build with Armor on the Record Shop. I'm Jordan Bile. It's going to be another warm day today. The high is going to be in the low 90s with the low overnight in the low 60s. The temperature is going to go down the next couple days, but it will be back

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6: I'm Chapel Hill Town Manager Ted Voorhees. This is Our Town, stories of Chapel Hill, where you get to hear from the people at the heart of your local government. I want you to meet Taz Lagu and Ben Burlsheimer from our planning department. They share how their work shapes Chapel Hill now and in the future.
7: Land use and transportation are basically two sides of the same coin. The Land Use Management Ordinance, LUMO, helps with the land use side of that, and then Ben's work makes sure that people are able to get around town without relying on cars as much.
8: We can have this world-class everywhere-to-everywhere greenway system, but if those greenways don't get you conveniently to where you need to go, like there's nowhere to live or nowhere to shop or nowhere to just exist near those greenways, then it's really not going to move the needle on getting people out of cars and starting to use greenways as a reliable source of transportation.
7: We don't need to reinvent the wheel for a lot of this stuff. 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

That was the Connells with Stone Cold Yesterday on the Record Shop. I'm Jordan Bile. That's about all I have time for right now. I've got to step aside for a short break, but there's plenty more great music still to come in the Record Shop after ABC News at the top of next hour. To finish us off right now, I've got Delta Sleep with Unread.

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7: ABC News, I'm Sherry Preston. Artificial intelligence stocks are sliding worldwide after industry leaders warned a slowdown is needed for safety. Jeetu Patel is president and chief product officer for Cisco. He says in many cases, AI agents have moved beyond that.
8: We have moved from the era where we were actually interacting with chatbots, where a human would ask a question and get an answer, to now these agents that are autonomously conducting work for us. Now, the way I think about agents is they're like teenagers. They are supremely intelligent. They don't really have a fear of consequence, and they exercise poor judgment quite frequently. And so we have to make sure that we can apply some level of guardrails.
7: President Trump writes on social media today, the only guardrails AI needs is a strong and smart, high IQ president. Tech stocks lagging today amid all the news about AI. Four people in Miami hospitalized after a crane collapse. Two of those recovering were trapped and had to be freed. This is ABC News. More details about the death of Tasia Fortune, a Mississippi woman whose body was found hanging from a tree last month. The death ruled a homicide, and there's an arrest, says ABC's Andrew Dimbert.
9: The case drawing national attention in a state with a deeply troubled history of lynchings and racial violence. Police say they understand those concerns, but will not speculate about a motive without evidence.
10: This is an ongoing investigation in which we also expect to execute more arrest warrants in this case.
9: Investigators also not saying how Fortune was killed or what led to her body being found hanging from a tree behind a vacant home, saying releasing that evidence could jeopardize the investigation.
7: Wisconsin Congressman Tom Tiffany running for governor involved in a plane crash in Lake Wausau over the weekend.
11: We began to swim towards the airport to the east, and we made it, I'm guessing, about 100 feet, maybe 150 feet.
7: He and the pilot were rescued from a sandbar. They are both fine, but were hospitalized. I'm Sherry Preston, ABC News.
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0: 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I'm Jordan Bile. 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And I'll be back after a couple songs to highlight one of those businesses for you. But first, let's get back into the music and The Record Shop. This is Basement with The Way I Feel.

That was Liz Phair with 6-1 on The Record Shop. I'm Jordan Bile. 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

That was Rat Boys with Penny in the Lake on the Record Shop. I'm Jordan Bile. 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I've got some more music for us in the Record Shop now. 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
1: 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Also Saturday the 19th, you can head to Homestead Park from 1 to 6 p.m. for the Chapel Hill Soapbox Derby. 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
1: With your hometown news update, I'm Andrew Stuckey. We start with a check of our local government meeting schedule. Orange County Commissioners meeting this morning from 8:30 to 12:30. Orange County School Board meeting tonight at 7 o'clock. Pittsburgh Board of Commissioners meeting tonight as well. Mayor Kyle Shipp recently joined us to preview a design update on the new Pittsburgh Town Hall that commissioners will see tonight.
2: We are looking to own a town hall, and so we bought some property maybe 2 years ago now. It's at Thompson Street and J. Farrell Street, so downtown, but not directly downtown. And we've been working on the design for that. One kind of feature that we're going to do is have a separate legislative wing. There'll be some council meeting offices there and the council chambers. And then separate but connected is sort of the traditional town hall work area. So we'll have those functions be able to be separate but work together. And, you know, we're actually also thinking about what will our workforce look like 15 years from now. So we're building a little larger. It's a great site. We got some extra room. We're actually in the process of purchasing some additional land to do some additional stormwater treatment and things like that. And we're just excited to see it happen.
1: Pittsburgh Mayor Kyle Shipp speaking there. In crime news, Chapel Hill police are investigating about 60 break-ins that occurred between 3 a.m. and 4:30 a.m. in Chapel Hill along MLK Jr. Boulevard and Raleigh Road. Most of the break-ins reportedly in hotel and apartment complex parking lots, with suspects smashing windows to get inside vehicles. Police remind folks to avoid leaving valuables visible in a parked vehicle and also always lock your car. In sports, big day for the football team on Saturday as they dispatched East Tennessee State 35-3. Things will pick up this coming weekend as the Heels visit Clemson. You can learn more about this weekend's game and that look ahead by visiting the sports section of chapelboro.com. With your hometown headlines, I'm Andrew Stuckey.
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That was local artist Quiet Knot with Haley on the Record Shop. I'm Jordan Bile. It's Monday, which means you've got plenty of time to sign up for our newsletter ahead of the first edition coming out tomorrow morning. 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

That was Swimming Bell with 95 at Night on the Record Shop. I'm Jordan Bile. That's about all I have time for in the Record Shop right now, but I'm going to be sticking with you with more great music after ABC News at the top of next hour. Before my little break here, I'm going to leave you with one song by one of my favorite bands. This is Blink-182 with After Midnight.

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1: Andrew here with a check of the Chapelboro concert calendar. Los Angeles dream pop project Love Spells is coming to Cat's Cradle Backroom. 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Boston singer-songwriter B.B. Stockwell is bringing her indie folk to Cat's Cradle Backroom as well. 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
1: ABC News, I'm Chuck Sievertson. A big public debate goes on today among government leaders and business bigwigs about slowing down artificial intelligence. Anthropic and OpenAI say they will put in place third-party monitors to evaluate the safety of their platforms. Anthropic also calling for legislation forcing transparency. There's an apparent difference between Vice President Vance and President Trump on handling AI. Vance this morning urging smart and thoughtful regulation.
2: I don't think Americans should be scared of anything. I think that we have to be mindful that there are risks, there are downsides to anything, and that's certainly true of AI.
1: President Trump today saying he is the best guardrail on his social media platform, writing the only AI barriers should come from a strong and smart president. Oil prices are spiking, not just over reduced traffic in the Strait of Hormuz, but the closing of Saudi Arabia's east-west pipeline. Bob Mackie, famed fashion and costume designer, dead at 87. This is ABC News. Investigators say the case of the death of actress Hayden Panettiere is still very active. ABC's Alex Stone.
3: According to sources, since her death, the investigation has been focused in on what drugs may have played a role in her passing and where they came from. The day before Panettiere died, she flew to South Carolina from L.A. She was unresponsive when paramedics arrived at her boyfriend's apartment. Sources are telling us the investigation could be similar to those of rapper Mac Miller and Friend star Matthew Perry.
1: In the cases of Miller and Perry, the DEA and police went after street-level drug dealers who provided fatal doses. Pope Leo's 71 today, and to celebrate, the pontiff repealed salary cuts

0: put in place by Pope Francis in March 2021 that reduced the salaries of Holy See personnel in response to the COVID pandemic. The salary cuts included a 10% cut on pay for cardinals and smaller cuts for some office workers and lower-ranking priests and nuns. Chuck Sievertson, ABC News.
1: Man, I love this place. I've been surfing here since I was a kid. Now, seeing my grandson out on the water, it means everything to me. Watching him and taking in the blue waves, the sea breeze, the blurry horizon.
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3: Welcome back into The Record Shop. I'm Jordan Bile. Thank you for spending your Monday afternoon with me. I've got some great music coming up for us in this hour of The Record Shop, and let's get it started right now with Ray Bull, All That You Are.

That was The National with Lit Up on The Record Shop. I'm Jordan Bile. 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I love this song. 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

That was Rolling Stones with 19th Nervous Breakdown on the Record Shop. I'm Jordan Bile. 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
1: With your hometown news update, I'm Andrew Stuckey. We start with a check of our local government meeting schedule. Orange County Commissioners meeting this morning from 8:30 to 12:30. Orange County School Board meeting tonight at 7 o'clock. Pittsboro Board of Commissioners meeting tonight as well. Mayor Kyle Shipp recently joined us to preview a design update on the new Pittsboro Town Hall that commissioners will see tonight.
2: We are looking to own a town hall, and so we bought some property maybe 2 years ago now. It's at Thompson Street and J. Farrell Street, so downtown, but not directly downtown. And we've been working

0: on the design for that. One kind of feature that we're going to do is have a separate legislative wing. There'll be some council meeting offices there and the council chambers. And then separate but connected is sort of the traditional town hall work area. So we'll have those functions be able to be separate but work together. And, you know, we're actually also thinking about what will our workforce look like 15 years from now. So we're building a little larger. It's a great site. We got some extra room. We're actually in the process of purchasing some additional land to do some additional stormwater treatment and things like that. And we're just excited to see it happen.
1: Pittsburgh Mayor Kyle Shipp speaking there. In crime news, Chapel Hill police are investigating about 60 break-ins that occurred between 3 a.m. and 4:30 a.m. in Chapel Hill along MLK Jr. Boulevard and Raleigh Road. Most of the break-ins reportedly in hotel and apartment complex parking lots, with suspects smashing windows to get inside vehicles. Police remind folks to avoid leaving valuables visible in a parked vehicle and also always lock your car. In sports, big day for the football team on Saturday as they dispatched East Tennessee State 35-3. Things will pick up this coming weekend as the Heels visit Clemson. You can learn more about this weekend's game and that look ahead by visiting the sports section of chapelboro.com. With your hometown headlines, I'm Andrew Stuckey.
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That was You Ruin Paris by Susanna Joffe on The Record Shop. 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

I absolutely love that version of the song. That's George Michael and Elton John with Don't Let the Sun Go Down on Me. And before that, we heard David Bowie with Suffragette City on the Record Shop. I'm Jordan Bile, and unfortunately, my time with you has come to a close. It's time for me to step aside. I've got to pass the mic off to Andy for Indy with Andy, and then Aaron Keck will be filling in for him on News on the Hill this afternoon at 3. To close out the Record Shop, I've got one more song for us. This is Queen with Killer Queen.

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0: 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Also Saturday the 19th, you can head to Homestead Park from 1 to 6 p.m. for the Chapel Hill Soapbox Derby. 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
7: ABC News, I'm Chuck Sievertson. Breaking news, the Trump Environmental Protection Agency says it's eliminating a rule that limits planet warming pollution from coal and gas-fired power plants. Drivers and 3 workers are injured but not seriously after a huge construction crane fell onto a roadway in Miami, crashing down on top of 3 cars. At the scene, ABC's Victor Akendo.
8: Officials with the City of Miami Fire Rescue tell me that when they arrived on the scene and saw all of this, they were preparing for a very bad day, but incredibly, nobody here died.
7: The Department of Homeland Security says it's arrested a former high-ranking Iraqi intelligence officer. A group of Democratic-led cities and states are suing the Trump administration over a new rule that would give immigration officials more discretion to deny entry or green cards to immigrants who claim public benefits, including school meals or food stamps. Oil prices going up and then settling down again. This is ABC News. The Department of Homeland Security releases a report on conditions at the former detention facility known as Alligator Alcatraz in Florida.
9: In a sweeping report issued Monday, the DHS Inspector General describes a facility overrun with poor conditions. Everything from insect infestations in the showers to a lack of clean drinking water. It says detainees were not provided with sufficient living space. In some cases, people were held for hours in small metal containers that looked like cages but were described as calming areas. The inspectors described the use of those small enclosures as unprecedented in modern correctional nation's facilities. Alligator Alcatraz has now closed. Sherry Preston, ABC News.
7: An ongoing study of 9/11 first responders finds a significant amount of PTSD and depression. Mount Sinai School of Medicine analyzed data from over 18,000. High depression scores were also linked to polluted city air and lack of calming green space. Chuck Sievertson, ABC News.
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1: Hey, happy Monday afternoon. Welcome to Indie with Andy. Thanks for hanging out, listening to some indie rock for me as we get ready for News on the Hill. Actually, a topsy-turvy day I hosted this morning with Aaron Keck. And Aaron Keck will be on the big microphone here shortly to take you through News on the Hill. Right now, it being Monday and all, we got a new Music Monday song to play, presented by A Better Image Printing, located on Garrett Road in Durham. 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We will start things off today with Seattle-based singer-songwriter Sarah Cahoon, who just released an album a couple weeks ago on Sub Pop. And we're going to listen to one of the lead singles from that album. This song is called Pulling Up Roots.

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0: New Pornographers with Nico Case on lead vocals for Mass Romantic. We've got some community partners. Then we'll look at some rock and roll birthdays from yesterday and today coming up here on Indie with Andy.
1: I'm Ron Stutz. I live in Chapel Hill. I follow WCHL Chapelboro on social media, Facebook, Instagram, all of that for all the latest news and community information.
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0: Andy here with you on Indie with Andy. Time to do some rock and roll birthdays. We'll step back to yesterday and look at some September.

Amy Winehouse, born on this day back in 1983. Looking back to yesterday, a couple birthdays celebrated. One of them, Fiona Apple. We'll listen to Sullen Girl.

0: The Long Winters with Cinnamon. Yesterday, the birthday of frontman John Roderick. Before that, we had Fiona Apple with Sullen Girl. Her birthday was yesterday as well. Right now, we've got some community partners here on Indy with Andy.
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0: Andy here on Indy with Andy, feeling like getting the lead out. Here's Led Zeppelin with Over the Hills and Far Away.

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14: Andy here, wrapping up Indy with Andy. Indeed, wrapping up my day. We had a switcheroo today. I was on the morning show this morning with Aaron Keck, Andrew Stuckey edition, and you're about to embark on News on the Hill with special guest star Aaron Keck. We got one more song before we get to that point, though, from the Michael Fassbender film Frank. This is the Soren Perfibs with I Love You All. Enjoy your Monday.

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1: ABC News, I'm Chuck Severson. Oil prices staying over $100 a barrel. Diesel fuel for trucks transporting many things you may need is at record high prices. Primary reason why diesel fuel is so high, from Gas Buddy senior analyst Patrick Don.
2: Traditionally, Russia is a producer of 1 out of every 9 barrels of diesel produced globally. That number is now 0. Russia they have banned the export of diesel.
1: An important Saudi oil pipeline will mostly be out of service for weeks following an attack last week. See two regional officials. Iran denies it was involved. A group of Democratic-led cities and states are suing the Trump administration over a new rule that would give immigration officials more discretion to deny entry or green cards to immigrants who claim public benefits, including school meals or food stamps. Costume designer Bob Mackie has died at 87. Big clients included Carol Burnett and Cher. This is ABC News. The Department of Homeland Security says it's arrested a former high-ranking Iraqi intelligence officer who worked for Saddam Hussein. A crucial Saudi oil pipeline that was struck in an attack will be mostly out of service for weeks as the damage is repaired, say two regional officials, as Yemen's Houthi rebels seized more islands along Red Sea shipping routes in a new blow to Saudi Arabia's oil exports. Spokesperson for Iran's foreign minister today denies that Iran was involved with Houthi rebel fighting in Yemen or in Saudi Arabia's pipeline bombings. Bob Mackie, famed fashion and costume designer to the stars for movies, TV, and concerts, is dead at 87. He once was asked how he would like to be remembered.
3: I hope people think, you know, he was a damn good designer. That would be nice, you know. But they'll probably say, you know, he's the guy that did the curtain rod and the belly button dresses. What are you going to do?
1: And some references to Carol Burnett and Cher there. Chuck Severson, ABC News.
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8: This is Greg Overbeck for the Chapel Hill Restaurant Group. It's hard to believe, but this year, Squid Seafood Restaurant and Oyster Bar celebrates its 40th birthday. If you know much about the restaurant business, that's a very long run. 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
2: Good afternoon. Happy Monday. It is 3:05 and 95 degrees in Chapel Hill, Carrboro. Another hot one out there today to get the week started. Partly cloudy skies, though, so it looks nice. We'll have partly cloudy skies tonight with lows around 60. And then we're mostly sunny and cooler for at least the next couple of days. We'll be in the mid-80s tomorrow and Wednesday. That'll feel real nice before we tick back up into the low 90s starting on Thursday. Good to be with you on this Monday afternoon. And I'm sure I'm going to say morning at some point between now and 7 o'clock. But I'm Aaron Keck, not Andrew Stuckey this afternoon. We switched shows today. So thanks to Andy for filling in for me on the morning show. I'm filling in for him on the afternoon. I'm with you until 7 o'clock tonight because we've got News on the Hill followed by Live and Local. I'll be with you all the way until 7 o'clock this evening. Catching you up on local news as we begin the hour, starting today with crime news. Chapel Hill Police put the word out over the weekend. They're warning residents to make sure their vehicles are secured after responding to dozens of vehicle break-ins early Saturday morning, about 60 in all, mostly between 3 and 4:30 a.m. on major routes like MLK Boulevard and Raleigh Road. Police say most of the break-ins happened in the parking lots of hotels and apartment complexes, and the perpetrators smashed windows to get inside. Police want to hear from you if you have any information or if you have any camera footage of the break-ins. And they're reminding everyone to park in well-lit areas, keep your car doors and windows locked, remove any valuables or at least keep them out of sight, and never leave a gun in your car that can be stolen. Turning to local government, there are several meetings tonight, starting in Pittsboro, where the town board meets at 6 with an agenda that includes a public hearing on a proposed downtown overlay district, a possible budget amendment to implement a downtown master plan and parking study, and presentations on Chatham Park, Chatham County Economic Development, and the process of developing a new town hall. Board members will get their first look at the initial designs and offer their thoughts. Here's Mayor Kyle Shipp on how the vision for that project has developed over the last few years.
3: To go back a little bit, we had a town hall we shared with the police department, and then we ended up moving the town hall functions out to a building we lease now so that the police department could expand. But we are looking to, you know, own a town hall, and so we bought some property maybe 2 years ago now. It's at Thompson Street and J. Farrell Street, so downtown but not directly downtown. And we've been working on the design for that. One kind of feature that we're going to do is have a separate legislative wing. There'll be some council meeting offices there and the council chambers. And then separate but connected is sort of the traditional town hall work area. So we'll have those functions be able to be separate but work together. And, you know, we're actually also thinking about, and we don't really know at this point, but what will our workforce look like 15 years from now? So we're building a little larger than we think we need. It's a great site. We got some extra room. We're actually in the process of purchasing some additional land to do some additional stormwater treatment and things like that, so we can kind of go above and beyond in those areas. And we're just excited to see it happen.
2: That's Pittsboro Mayor Kyle Shipp speaking there. Also in local government tonight, the Hillsboro Town Board meets at 7 to consider a proposal for a veterans-themed patrol car wrap, while the Orange County School Board also meets at 7 to receive a report on summer programs and the district's strategic plan from the past 5 years. The Chatham County School Board also meets tonight, starting at 6, with an agenda that includes a budget resolution and an overview of accountability results from the past school year. And Durham County Commissioners meet at 7 with an agenda that includes a presentation on the results of a countywide community health assessment. Get links to all those agendas on chapelboro.com. Finally, back to Chatham County, which is represented in the General Assembly by State House Minority Leader Robert Reeves. He recently stopped by our studios after a summer of campaigning for the November midterm, and here's what he had to say about what he's hearing from voters.
4: If you ask me how I feel, what I'm happy about is that more voters seem to now understand the connection between government and what's going on in their lives. Like, they understand gas prices are up. This is why gas prices are up. They understand groceries and other products are up, and this is why they're up, and they understand. And so that's made me happier. You know, what that translates to in the election, I've got no idea. But to me, it's been important in my 12 years that people just get educated on what government does. I think there are a lot of people who have always thought, if I keep my head down, government has nothing to do with my life. And now they're recognizing the minute that you wake up, you know, before you even walk out of your house, the government has done something positive or negative for you. And so it's a question of how you react to that.
2: And State House

0: Minority Leader Robert Reeves there. You can listen back to the full conversation in the News on the Hill section of chapelboro.com. 3:10 is your time. Coming up later on in the show, we will have a few different conversations. Our own Brett McConnell spoke with Eleazar Posada Orozco of Equality NC. Of course, he's also on the Carborough Town Council, but wearing the Equality NC shoes today to talk about an upcoming event that they're hosting. That's at 3:30. At 4:30, Andrew Stuckey will be here in the studio via the magic of radio. He spoke earlier today, and we'll air that conversation at 4:30. Speaking of schools, with a couple of the parents at Glenwood Elementary School, those two Mandarin dual language pathways that are presumably being split up and moved to different schools as part of the redistricting process. We'll get their thoughts on that at 4:30. And at 5:30, I will speak with Anita Jones McNair, who's the Chief Opportunity Officer for the town of Carborough, in this month's installment of Conversations We Need to Have. All of that and more coming up between now and 6 o'clock. We've also got your new Music Monday song of the week, and it's Cherry Coke Week on 97.9 The Hill, thanks to our partners at Rand Coca-Cola Beverages. So at 4:50 this morning, we'll do a special afternoon round of trivia, and we will be giving away a pair of tickets to see a movie at the Chelsea Theater, as well as a case of Cherry Coke. And we've got Cherry Coke-themed questions for you this week. So in a little bit more than an hour and a half, we'll ask you to get by your phones and get ready to call in and win. 3:11 is your time right now. We've got traffic and weather together for you coming up next after this.
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5: First look at traffic and weather together this afternoon is brought to you by Skylark Music School. Heading out there on the roadways, already starting to see a little bit of that rush hour stuff, but not too much right now. I-40 looking good, I-85 looking good. 15501 fine through most of the triangle. Durham Freeway also all right. Your real only trouble spot is where we often see traffic on Fordham Boulevard in both directions, right by Old Mason Farm Road near St. Thomas More. Also got some traffic heading out of town on 54 right by Farrington Road before you get to the I-40 interchange. Other than that, things are all right. But if you're seeing anything we are not reporting, you know the drill. Let us know what's going on when you're safe and off the roads by sending us a text at 919-240-6000. As for the weather, that's also looking pretty good. Currently 95 degrees in Chapel Hill, Carrboro. It is feeling hot, but looking all right. We've got partly cloudy skies out there and going to be partly cloudy for the rest of the day and the night. And really looking at pretty good weather all week long. Overnight lows dipping down around 60. And then we'll get a much-needed break in the heat for at least a couple of days. Tomorrow and Wednesday, we'll have mostly sunny skies and highs in the mid-80s. So quite a bit cooler than we're seeing right now. We will tick back in the low 90s on Thursday, Friday, Saturday, and Sunday, although it will be mostly sunny all week and weekend long. 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
5: Erin Kent coming at you from Chapel Hill Media Group Studios here on East Franklin Street. It's time now to take a look at sports. Carolina football is 2-0 on the season after rolling over East Tennessee State on Saturday, 35-3. Quarterback Billy Edwards was 15 of 20 for 244 yards and two touchdowns, and running back Damon June added three TDs on the ground as Carolina stayed unbeaten heading into this Saturday's game at Clemson. With more on UNC football, 97.9 The Hill's Michael Coe.
7: Nobody should take any delusions of grandeur from Carolina's 35-3 win against FCS East Tennessee State Saturday. Last year's Tar Heels beat FCS Richmond by an even more lopsided score, then promptly finished the year 4-8. But there is one key difference this year. UNC has already shown it can defeat a team worth its snuff on the national stage. With those two wins under their belts heading into a difficult stretch of games, the Tar Heels say they feel confident in what they've accomplished so far. For running back Damon June, who scored a career-high three touchdowns Saturday, those accomplishments began well before the opening kickoff.
8: I think we all just did a good job working hard all week and just knowing that we had to take care of business. So from tackle to tackle, just moving the ball and moving the piles and just getting good runs and in the pass game, being efficient, being smart, and just taking things that were available to us, just helps everybody all around.
7: Head coach Bill Belichick was similarly proud of his team's effort Saturday, praising the work the Tar Heels did in all phases. A late ETSU field goal was the only thing that broke the Carolina defense's shutout streak, which had stretched across more than 100 minutes of game time to that point. The offense hummed right along before a 79-minute weather delay between the third and fourth quarters, with quarterback Billy Edwards throwing for two touchdowns to complement June's hat trick. Regardless of ETSU's FCS status, Belichick said Saturday's win was a step forward for his team as it prepares to head to Clemson and Death Valley.
9: Look, I don't care what division ETSU is in. Like, they're well coached. They have good players. And, you know, they certainly gave us some problems today that we had to adjust to, and

0: you know, I mean, we had to play hard. It wasn't anything easy out there today. So, you know, I give them a lot of credit. You know, Clemson's Clemson, and, you know, they're a good team too. So, you know, we'll do the best we can to get ready to go and go down there and be ready to go play them.
1: Better, more talented Tar Heel teams than this one have gone down to Clemson confident and left with their tails between their legs. Most recently, the star-studded 2023 bunch, featuring future pros Drake May, Omarion Hampton, Tez Walker, and Cedric Gray, faced off against an unranked Tiger team and lost 31-20, with a pair of Hampton fumbles at the goal line looming large. UNC's last win there came in 2001, when some guy named Julius Peppers was on his way to a fruitful pro career of his own. Peppers was the type of pure physical talent the Tar Heels do not have and have not had for quite some time. But in the first two games, at least, the 2026 Carolina defense has more than held its own. The Tar Heels have surrendered a total of 13 points in 8 quarters of football, with the lone touchdown coming in the very first quarter of the season. That's almost 2 hours without the opponent reaching the end zone. Relatively unheralded recruits Xavier Lewis and Jalen Harvey were the defensive stars against ETSU, and transfer linebacker Peyton Seelman led the team in total tackles and forced a fumble. Seelman also knows a little something about being overlooked. He began his career in the FCS with Richmond. Belichick has praised Seelman as a throwback player, quite the honor from the guy who coached Lawrence Taylor. And after Saturday's win, Seelman said the Tar Heels as a whole showed themselves to be a throwback team.
2: I just feel like we showed that we're tough, you know, we're physical, we can play, you know. Like I said, we've got all three phases doing well, and I just feel like we're like kind of like a blue-collar operation, you know, play hard, feel like we do things the right way, and it's paying off.
1: This weekend, the Tar Heels will need all the blue-collar toughness they can get if they want to survive Death Valley for the first time in a quarter century. For 97.9 The Hill, I'm Michael Coe.
3: Elsewhere in sports, fifth-ranked UNC field hockey took another loss on Friday, giving up a 3-goal lead and falling to number 20 Old Dominion 5-4 in overtime. But the Heels did rebound with a 2-1 win Sunday at Richmond. Senior Ella Barbacci led the way with 3 combined goals. In soccer, the Tar Heel men fought top-ranked Stanford to a 2-2 draw on Friday, while the 7th-ranked women rolled over NJIT 5-0 on Sunday. In volleyball, the 18th-ranked Tar Heels took a loss on Sunday, falling in 4 sets to Vanderbilt. In New York, UNC cross country had a better weekend as the Tar Heel men and women both took first at the season opening Virginia Invitational on Friday in Charlottesville. On the links, UNC men's golf tied for 6th out of 12 teams at a tourney in Washington. In women's tennis, UNC's Anna Frey and Alanis Hamilton had a good weekend at the Milwaukee Tennis Classic in Wisconsin, teaming up to win the doubles title, while Frey won the singles title by beating Hamilton in the final. And finally, in baseball, the Durham Bulls took 4 of 6 against Nashville last week in their final homestand of the regular season. The Bulls wrap up the season with a 6-game set at Worcester starting tomorrow.
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0: Oh, back to the 70s with that one. That's Paul Simon with Me and Julio down by the schoolyard on 97.9 The Hill. Speaking of the schoolyard, we've got Speaking of Schools coming up in a few minutes. I said 4:30 for this. We're going to air it at 3:30. It is a couple of the parents from Glenwood Elementary School talking about the situation facing the Mandarin dual language program as the two pathways are set to be split up and moved to different schools, with Glenwood closing down at the end of this coming, this current school year. And that conversation coming up in just a few minutes. So hang out with us for that on 97.9 The Hill after this.
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0: 3:27, your time. Aaron Keck here with you this afternoon, filling in for Andrew Stuckey. I'm with you until 7 o'clock tonight, hosting a News on the Hill, and I'll be with you through Live and Local this evening as well. A couple events happening in Hillsboro this week. 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Hot out there again today, but never fear, the heat will break, at least for a couple of days starting tomorrow. Right now, 95 degrees in Chapel Hill with partly cloudy skies. Going to be partly cloudy tonight with lows around 60, and then mostly sunny and significantly cooler for the next 2 days. Highs in the mid-80s tomorrow and Wednesday. Still warm, but that'll definitely feel nice. We will take back up into the low 90s beginning on Thursday and running through the weekend. Mostly sunny skies all the way through Sunday. 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
0: 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If you tune in to News on the Hill on a regular basis, this is not the voice you usually hear. Andrew Stuckey switched with me earlier today. So I'm Aaron Keck, ordinarily the host of the morning show, but he was kind enough to take the morning show for me, and I'm taking the afternoon show for him. So I'm with you here on News on the Hill for the next few hours. We will take you back to Andrew Stuckey now, though, because earlier today he had a conversation with a couple of the parents from Glenwood Elementary School with the Mandarin dual language program is set to be split up and moved to two different schools as Glenwood Elementary is slated to close at the end of this school year. That's part of our Speaking of Schools conversation for this week, and here now is that conversation.
5: It's time for Speaking of Schools, our regular check-in with the area school districts, and on this edition of Speaking of Schools, we'll be talking Glenwood Elementary. We are joined by PTA President Rachel Rossi. Rachel, thank you for being here.
6: Thanks so much for having me, Andrew.
5: We also have PTA Secretary Jennifer Tang. Jennifer, thank you for being here.
7: Thanks for the opportunity. Thank you.
5: So, first of all, just kind of a general check-in. We're like 3.5 weeks. I guess we're starting the fourth week of school now already. How are things at school before we get into the business at hand?
6: I think, you know, with all the changes that are going on at Glenwood, you know, our staff and students are taking a positive look at this year. And we've really focused on this last year before our closure to really focus on the joy of being together and to sort of, you know, really make these memories this last year. So I think it's been going really well. You know, we're focused on the present, and that's how we're going to, I think, you know, frame this year to be present with each other.
7: And also big picture, we're starting to think about, you know, given that it is the last year, how we can start archiving, you know, the history of Glenwood. You know, we have plans to try to make our yearbook like a hard book yearbook that we're going to fundraise for to make sure everyone can get a hardcover that maybe will feature like Glenwood of the past, not just this past year, as well as commemorative T-shirts for those in the community. I've had so many people reach out to me being, oh, did you know I graduated from Glenwood this many years ago? So it's been, you know, obviously a lot of people have been reaching out to us with support. But, you know, part of, you know, our interest today is, you know, talking about the STEAM 2 program is that given that this will be the last year of it, is starting to like archive for the public, because we've learned through this process that very few people actually understand the STEAM 2 program or STEAM Squared program and what it is. And so, you know, for the record, we would just love to have this kind of documented as part of our archiving process of what the school has been and is currently.
5: So I taught high school and middle school for several years, and the last bunch of years I was at a STEAM school, so I'm well initiated here. Let me make sure I've got this right. This STEAM in this case is science, technology, engineering, arts, math, and Mandarin. Mm-hmm. Is that where all the letters are landing?
7: Yeah.
5: So what does this actually look like? I can wrap my head around the STEAM curriculum. Where does the Mandarin kind of loop in here, and what's this look like for the students?
6: Yeah, so I guess to go back a bit, prior to its current configuration, the dual language was situated with a traditional track as the other half of the school. There was a hope to expand the dual language to the entire school, but I think with constraints and finding enough teachers, and then there was some also pushback from the neighborhood school tract, that what they decided to do

0: is create a sort of whole school magnet. Half of the magnet is what's called a world language. So it's basically they have a special that's Mandarin. And then the other half of the school is dual language, which is an immersion where half their curricula is in English and half of it is in Mandarin. And then, you know, to create sort of another thread that connected the groups holistically, they created this STEAM programming that would, every student would get basically a special. So they don't call them electives in elementary school, they call them specials. So the five specials that are taught at Glenwood are the STEAM special, art, PE, music, and then for the world language side, it's Mandarin. And dual language actually does have a separate special that's on Mandarin culture that's taught by our FLES teacher, Mr. Ma. And so that's sort of like this, again, they were trying to really, I think, create this holistic picture that everyone had Mandarin, everyone had STEAM. But because we had Mandarin in different ways, I think they wanted to create another layer that, oh, but we also get this STEAM special. And I think the first year that it was supposed to really roll out was like just after the pandemic, you know, when we were coming back into schools. My son was a kindergartner. And it took them a while to get a teacher. And, you know, part of that process was I think they had two foreign language teachers at one point, but then one of them decided to go, I think, up to a secondary level. And so they had an opening as a teacher position, and they said, okay, well, are we going to fill it with a Mandarin teacher again, or are we going to try to ask the district for a STEAM teacher? And so the staff at Glenwood really decided to honor this, like, programming that we were moving towards, you know, in this new configuration, that we really needed to push for a dedicated STEAM teacher. And so the staff really supported that. And we were very lucky to get a highly qualified teacher, Dr. Rachel Force. She has a PhD in psychopathology, and she's run clinical trials, and she's got real science experience on the ground. And she wanted just to pivot from a, like, career standpoint. She really wanted to get back to the love of teaching and learning. And so we were very lucky that she was at UNC at the time, and she heard about the position, and it's something that really spoke to her. And that's where we are today now. We've had quite a few years, about 4 years of her, I think, being in that position, and she's really sort of made it her own. So, yeah, we've been really lucky to have that opportunity for our kid.
1: We are visiting with Rachel Rossi and Jennifer Tang from the PTA at Glenwood Elementary. So what happens next with this program? We're kind of up in the air on some of what's going on at Glenwood. Is there a place for the STEAM 2M STEAM program going forward?
0: Well, the only placement that's currently definitive is dual language will be going actually to Rashkiss. What's kind of up in the air now is the world language pathway you know, our STEAM programming. So it's been kind of hard to get real definitive answers on certain programmatic elements from the district. You know, we as a community were advocating for this program because we've seen the sort of just like impact of these small project-based learning, and, you know, our kids are excited about it. It's real hands-on. You know, there's all these manipulative, like, you know, science experiments they get to do, and they observe their natural world. So we were really hopeful because we feel like it's a great programming that was something that we would be able to keep. I think, you know, unfortunately, we found out actually through another community meeting for another school that they were not going to keep the STEAM programming, and that was quite shocking to us. Because we think it really aligns with a lot of the goals the district has. And we really see the advantages of it being a special. I know the district is looking at implementing, I think it's the Smithsonian curriculum. You know, that sounds really exciting. We've heard that it's being rolled out in a way that is basically sort of like science plus in the classroom. And, you know, that sounds great, but, you know, I'm always a person who loves, okay, like, what's the real outcome that we're looking for? And, you know, our experience with the STEAM programming that sort of evolved naturally as we got a teacher in that position is that Because STEAM

0: such a really like hands-on type of learning that it really requires a lot of resource and material management. It requires a lot of like instructional planning time, and it really needs a person who's focused on that specifically, because I think it requires this intention to like, okay, this is the curriculum I've been given. You know, some areas it really, you know, fits the NC standards well, but where is it lacking? And then I've got to go reach somewhere else and find something to, you know, augment that curriculum. And we've really found that having someone like Dr. Force really spearhead that and sort of look at it holistically. She's used some of what the district has provided is like this Carolina biological science kits. And she uses that some, but she also found that sometimes on the engineering standards or, you know, other areas, like she needed to pull in other resources. And she's really, over the last couple of years, created her own sort of holistic curriculum and really tried to see what works. Because, you know, what works great for grades 3 through 5 sometimes is not so successful in kindergarten through second. So I think it really lends itself, when it's a special, to having someone who can kind of see, okay, this curriculum works really well with the older age group, but we need to find something that we can adjust to make sure that we're getting that same sort of impact on those younger groups. So, you know, we've really found it an advantage to have someone who's really dedicated to exploring those different curricula and making sure that, you know, she's looking at it from a holistic approach, just not like a one-time snapshot of like, okay, we're going to do this for class and you know, move on. So we found it really a great advantage for our school to have someone who's solely focused on that, and it's really their like holistic approach to it is really, our children have greatly a benefit from it. So,
1: visiting with a couple of members of the PTA at Glenwood Elementary School, and we don't have a whole lot of time left, so I just want to kind of leave it open for you here at the end if there's anything else that either of you would like to say that we haven't gotten to yet.
2: I might just add that, you know, originally I thought when we heard we would be split into two schools that, you know, we were hoping to expand actually the STEAM curriculum to more schools because, you know, it is a lottery. So anyone, you know, who wants to be in the STEAM 2 program, you know, can be in it from the district. But, you know, given that it does require usually a dedicated teacher, you know, we were starting to explore options of, you know, could we have two STEAM teachers, you know, one at Scroggs and one at Rashkus? And eventually could we kind of, you know, we're kind of like the pilot, right? Could this be expanded to other schools? We're hearing that that's not going to happen now because what's happening is that there's, you know, the school-wide Smithsonian curriculum, which, you know, we've looked into, and we love the Smithsonian, right? It is a national treasure, and it's, of course, under attack right now. But, you know, that curriculum, you know, looking at the study that, you know, showed that it had benefits, you know, it was, you know, focused on like a third grade cohort, right, that they followed for 2 years. And the teachers got a lot of intentional training, you know, 12 hours to begin with lots of follow-up. And we hope that, you know, as the district, you know, plans to roll that out, that they follow the original study design that found the good results, at least for the third graders. And perhaps, you know, if there's willingness to work with on our team, you know, Dr. Forrest, as well as our families who've been, many have been kind of doing our own experiment, right, with our own curriculum for the past, you know, 4 or 5 years, that there are lessons. Things can look great on paper, but then when you try to implement them, you know, with real children and real schools, things don't always work the way. And so, again, as in any science of experiment, there'll be a lot of trial and error, and we would love to, you know, help the district and work with the district to kind of share our lessons learned with our own STEAM curriculum and how that might augment the new one. And, you know, again, we're all here for the whole district trying to figure out the best ways to, you know, decrease the achievement gaps and make sure that our students are getting the science and STEAM education that they all deserve.
1: It's the voice of Jennifer Tang. We're also joined by Rachel Rossi. Any final thoughts?
0: You know, as a parent who's gotten to experience this programming, I think it's definitely something that I would encourage the district to look at specific teaching positions that really help support it. I think it's great to have it in classrooms, but, you know, teachers have limited instructional planning already, and, you know, they've got lots of other priorities. So I think, you know, if we want it to be successful and we want it to be something that we're not just doing in name only, but something we're really being intentional about, you know, I think it'd be important for the district to reach out to Dr. Force and to really

0: really, you know, see how she's developed this naturally. And, you know, like Jen said, you know, just lots of trial and error when you're trying to implement a curriculum on such a wide age range. And, you know, I think it would be to the benefit of the entire district to really, you know, use the wisdom that she's gained over these years to help really direct our focus for the next couple of years about how we want to implement STEM curriculum and how best to support teachers in the classroom and how best to, you know, manage materials and resources. So, you know, I think it'd be a benefit to the entire district to have her work with the district to make sure that the way this is implemented is, you know, supportive of the teachers and the students in the classroom.
1: This is obviously an ongoing story that we'll be revisiting. We've been speaking with Rachel Rossi, PTA President for Glenwood, and Jennifer Tang, the Secretary for the PTA at Glenwood. Thank you both so much for being here today.
0: Thank you so much for having us, Andrew.
2: And speaking of schools, Andrew Stuckey holding that conversation a little while ago today. 3:44 is your time. Aaron Keck filling in for Andy on News on the Hill today. So I'm with you until 7 o'clock, including live and local. Coming up next, we've got traffic and weather together, plus more music after this on 97.9 The Hill.
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5: 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If you're around, and also if you're globally, we are going to be having our gala in October, October 24th, which is a Saturday, and we will be live streaming it as well. And it's going to show off what people have done so far to radically transform the experience of dementia and brain change around the world and in our own community. Ideally, you're coming. It's a throwback. It's totally radical as the theme, so 80s and 90s. And we're going to have music. We'll have live bands, both local live bands, and we'll be dancing and celebrating and sharing about the changes that we've already made and what we see as possible. We have all the socials, Teepa Snow, TEEPASNOW, and she's on everything, especially our TikTok, which features local groups that are willing to change, and snowapproach.org is our website where you can find any other information.
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2: 3:47 your time. Aaron Keck filling in for Andrew Stuckey this afternoon. Just in, a couple thousand people in Pittsboro are without power right now. Duke Energy reporting that about 2,500 Duke Energy customers in and around Pittsboro, mostly downtown. It looks like north of downtown is where the power outage is centralized. Estimated restoration time sometime between 6:15 and 7:15 p.m. Hopefully sooner rather than later, because it is also 95 degrees. Outside, so sooner we can get the air conditioning back on for folks, the better. But that's the situation in Pittsburgh right now. Well, things happening in our community this weekend. First of all, Centerfest is this weekend in downtown Durham, 10 to 6 on Saturday and 11 to 5 on Sunday, with artists, craft vendors, live performances, food, kids activities, and more. Get more details at durhamarts.org. 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

0: He's heading out on the roadways right now. Actually, not too bad right now with no significant delays or incidents or accidents to report. Just a couple little slow spots around the area. Durham Freeway in both directions between the 885 bypass merge and Ellis Road if you're heading into or out of the RTP. If you're on I-40, you'll see a little bit of traffic eastbound between Davis Drive and Page Road in the RTP, but that clears up pretty quick. Traffic not too bad in Chapel Hill either. You got some on Fordham Boulevard right by Manning Drive, and if you're on 54 heading west, right around the NC 86, 15501 Columbia Street exit, just north of Southern Village, from there over to Smith Level Road or Greensboro Street or the Merritt Mill Road interchange, I guess I should say, if you're traveling in that direction, you are going to see some heavy traffic there until you're just past that Merritt Mill Road interchange, so give yourself a bit more time to get through that. If you're seeing anything we're not reporting, send us a text when you're safe and off the road. Let us know about it. 919-240-6000 is our text line. Carolina Public Humanities bringing us traffic. 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It was hard to give directions when the exit is Merritt Mill on one side, but it's Smith Level Road on the other side. And it's the same interchange, but it depends on what side of the road you're on. As for the weather, this report brought to you by Duke Graduate Liberal Studies. Currently 93 degrees on a hot one in Chapel Hill, Carrboro. Again, hoping to get the power back on for all those folks in Pittsburgh. 2,500 customers waiting for their power to get restored, according to Duke Energy right now. It is going to cool off a little bit for the rest of the week, especially tomorrow and Wednesday, but it is pretty powerfully hot out there right now with mostly sunny skies. We'll have partly cloudy skies tonight with lows around 60, and then mostly sunny skies for tomorrow and Wednesday. Highs only getting up into the mid-80s, though, so that'll feel nice. We will get back up in the low 90s starting on Thursday and running through the weekend. Mostly sunny skies all the way through the week. 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
0: 3:51 your time. Going to keep the hour going by playing music from an artist who has got a show in the area tomorrow. He's playing at DPAC tomorrow night. The artist is Ray LaMontagne, and here he is with Trouble on 97.9 The Hill.

0: Going back 25 years on that one. Dan Melchior and Holly Golightly with Desperate Little Town on 97.9 The Hill. Ray LaMontagne before that with Trouble. Ray's playing at DPAC tomorrow night in downtown Durham. 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
0: 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Eleazar Posada of Equality NC speaking with Brighton McConnell at 4:30, plus your new music Monday song of the week. 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We got ABC News at the top of the hour now. 95 degrees in Chapel Hill, Carrboro, but it will cool off. We'll be in the mid-80s for tomorrow and Wednesday. It's 4 o'clock.
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8: ABC News, I'm Chuck Sievertson. Mahmoud Khalil, the Columbia grad student detained by ICE last year, is filing a lawsuit against the university. Khalil says the Columbia administration not only failed to keep Palestinian students like him safe, but hired private investigators to keep tabs on him.
9: They barred me from campus. The only time they emailed us was actually to ask us to leave Columbia housing.
8: Columbia hasn't responded to the suit. President Trump says Ukraine and Russia have agreed not to target each other's energy facilities, blaming high diesel prices on that war. But no confirmation from Russia, and Ukraine's president says he'd agree to that condition if allies can get a commitment from Russia. An important Saudi oil pipeline will mostly be out of service for weeks following an attack last week, say two regional officials. Iran denies it was involved in the attack. Yemen's Houthi rebels, backed by Iran, have seized more oil routes, strategic islands in the Red Sea. This is ABC News. Another federal judge has blocked President Trump's order that would direct the U.S. Postal Service to restrict mail-in voting. ABC News contributor James Sample says even though the president has threatened to stall the midterms by declaring a national emergency.
10: The Constitution could not be clearer. Article 1, Section 4 delegates the time, place, and manner of elections to the states and to Congress. The conspicuously absent party there is the executive. And no emergency power, no emergency statute grants any powers over elections.
8: A huge construction crane fell onto a roadway in Miami today, crashing down on top of three cars and a construction box. Police say one driver saw the crane toppling, put her car in reverse, and avoided serious injury. Miami police say three workers and a car driver were taken to the hospital, but no serious injuries. Costume designer Bob Mackie has died at 87. Chuck Sievertson, ABC News.
11: Man, I love this place. I've been surfing here since I was a kid. Now, seeing my grandson out on the water, it means everything to me. Watching him and taking in the blue waves, the sea breeze, the blurry horizon,
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14: We're about to spend a few weeks at New Hope Church talking about what comes after death. I'm Pastor Adam, and I think this conversation matters because for a lot of us, heaven isn't just something we wonder about. There's a person attached to that question. We believe what the Bible says, but we still miss them. We wish we knew more. So we're going to open up the Bible and talk about what we can know, what God has promised, and the comfort we can find there. It's called Afterlife, a series on heaven, and I'd love to have you with us this September.

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2: 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Time is 4:05. Temperature 95 degrees in Chapel Hill and Carrboro. We've got mostly sunny skies, but it is real hot out there today. Never fear, the temperature will break a little bit. We'll have lows around 60 tonight and then noticeably cooler for the next couple days. We'll be in the mid-80s for tomorrow and Wednesday before temps tick back up into the low 90s after that. This day, though, is definitely our hot day of the week. We won't

0: afternoon like today. If you happen to be driving around Pittsburgh, that might be affecting stoplights. If you do run into a stoplight that is out, don't forget, just treat it as a four-way stop and make sure everyone gets through those intersections safely. Going to be with you on this Monday afternoon. I am not Andrew Stuckey, as you probably can tell. I'm Aaron Keck filling in for Andy this afternoon. Thanks to him for filling in for me in the morning. We'll reset reality tomorrow, and I'll be back doing the morning show, and he'll be back doing the afternoon, but topsy-turvy day today. So I'm with you until 7 o'clock. We've also got Live and Local coming up in a couple hours, too. Going to be with you this hour. Let's catch you up on local news as we begin things, starting today with crime news, as Chapel Hill Police are warning residents to make sure their vehicles are secured after responding to dozens of vehicle break-ins early Saturday morning, about 60 in all, mostly between 3 and 4:30 a.m. on major routes like MLK Boulevard and Raleigh Road. Police say most of the break-ins happened in the parking lots of hotels and apartment complexes, and the perpetrators smashed windows to get inside. Police want to hear from you if you have any information or if you have any camera footage of the break-ins. They want to see that, and they're reminding everyone to park in well-lit areas, keep car doors and windows locked, and then we'll stave off most break-ins, not necessarily the ones where they're smashing windows, but it does help. Remove any valuables or at least keep them out of sight, and never leave a gun in your car that can be stolen. Turning to local government, there are several meetings tonight, starting in Pittsburgh, where the town board meets at 6, power outage permitting, with an agenda that includes a public hearing on a proposed downtown overlay district, a possible budget amendment to implement a downtown master plan and parking study, and presentations on Chatham Park, Chatham County Economic Development, and the process of developing a new town hall. That work's been going on for a couple of years. Board members will get their first look at the initial designs tonight and offer their thoughts. Here's Mayor Kyle Shipp on how the vision for that project has developed.
1: To go back a little bit, we had a town hall we shared with the police department, and then we ended up moving the town hall functions out to a building we lease now so that the police department could expand. But we are looking to, you know, own a town hall, and so we bought some property maybe 2 years ago now. It's at Thompson Street and J.A. Farrell Street, so downtown, but not directly downtown. And we've been working on the design for that. One kind of feature that we're going to do is have a separate legislative wing. There will be some council meeting offices there and the council chambers. And then separate but connected is sort of the traditional town hall work area. So we'll have those functions be able to be separate but work together. And, you know, we're actually also thinking about, and we don't really know at this point, but what will our workforce look like 15 years from now? So we're building a little larger than we think we need. It's a great site. We got some extra room. We're actually in the process of purchasing some additional land to do some additional stormwater treatment and things like that, so we can kind of go above and beyond in those areas. And we're just excited to see it happen.
0: That's Pittsburgh Mayor Kyle Shipp speaking there. Also in local government tonight, the Hillsborough Town Board meets at 7 to consider a proposal for a veterans-themed patrol car wrap, while the Orange County School Board also meets at 7 to receive a report on summer programs and the district's strategic plan from the past 5 years. The Chatham County School Board also meets tonight, starting at 6, with an agenda that includes a budget resolution and an overview of accountability results from the past school year. And Durham County Commissioners meet at 7 with an agenda that includes a presentation on the results of a countywide community health assessment. Get links to all those agendas on chapelborough.com. Finally, back to Chatham County, which is represented in the General Assembly by State House Minority Leader Robert Reeves. He recently stopped by our studios after a summer of campaigning for the November midterm, and here's what he had to say about what he's hearing from voters.
2: If you ask me how I feel, what I'm happy about is that more voters seem to now understand the connection between government and what's going on in their lives. Like, they understand gas prices are up. This is why gas prices are up. They understand groceries and other products are up, and this is why they're up, and they understand. And so that's made me happier. You know, what that translates to in the election, I've got no idea. But it, to me, it's been important in my 12 years that people just get educated on what government does. I think there are a lot of people who have always thought, if I keep my head down, government that has nothing to do with my life. And now they're recognizing the minute that you wake up, you know, before you even walk out of your house, the government has done something positive or negative for you. And so it's a question of how you react to that.
0: And State House Minority Leader Robert Reeves there. You can listen back to the full conversation in the News on the Hill section of our website, chapelborough.com. Time is 4:10 here on the Hill. Coming back in a couple of minutes with traffic and weather together. And then stay with us. We've got a busy hour at 4:25 or so. We'll have your new Music Monday song of the week. At 4:30, a conversation between

0: In our own Brett McConnell and Eleazar Posada Orozco of Equality NC. He's also on the Carrboro Town Council, but wearing the Equality NC hat today. They got an event coming up, and we'll talk about that coming up in about 20 minutes. And at the end of the hour, get by your phones and get ready for a special trivia question. We are giving away a pair of tickets to the Chelsea Theater, plus a case of Cherry Coke, courtesy of our friends at Rand Coca-Cola Bottling Company, every day this week. And we got a Cherry Coke themed trivia question for you coming up at the end of the hour around 4:50. Traffic and weather, though, up next after this on 97.9 The Hill.
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0: 4:13 your time. Again, the one thing that we're following actively right now, a big power outage reported by Duke Energy down around Pittsboro, affecting about 2,500 Duke Energy customers. This is mostly in and north of downtown Pittsboro. Estimated restoration time about 6:15 to 7:15, so hopefully somewhere in there. Hopefully sooner rather than later, because the air conditioning is real useful on a day like this. We're about to do our traffic report. Just a reminder, if you are driving around in Pittsboro or anywhere else and you run into a stoplight that's out, whether it's because of this power outage or anything else, just remember to treat that intersection as a four-way stop. That makes sure everyone gets through things safely.
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0: Let's look at traffic and weather brought to you by the Chelsea Theater in the Timberline Shopping Center. And I'm not really seeing too much extra traffic around Pittsburgh right now, which is good news. Right now, nothing really to report in terms of incidents or accidents. 5 o'clock traffic is starting to heat up a little bit, so we are seeing a couple of delays out there. If you're sticking around Chapel Hill, Carrboro, got some traffic in both directions on Fordham Boulevard right by Manning Drive and Old Mason Farm Road near St. Thomas More. 54, a little bit slow off and on, kind of both directions between Meadowmont and Glen Lennox. You'll see a little bit of extra traffic there. And then if you're heading out of town towards Durham, you'll see some traffic right around Falcon Bridge Road right before you get to I-40. I-40 is looking all right, but you will see some off and on traffic eastbound beginning around actually a little ways past Fayetteville Road. You'll see some traffic until you get past the 55 interchange, and then your typical heavy traffic in the RTP. You'll see some traffic until you're past Page Road in both directions. So eastbound from Dave Davis Drive to Page, westbound from the airport over to Page. If you're seeing anything we're not reporting beyond that, send us a text when you're safe and off the roads and tell us about it at 919-240-6000. Should mention the Durham Freeway, seeing our typical 5 o'clock traffic, northbound from Cornwallis to Alexander, southbound as you're getting close to Ellis Road. That's your traffic report. As for the weather, that unfortunately is still pretty hot as well, not heating up the way that traffic is. We are still starting. We are starting to see the temperature drop a little bit, but it has got a long way to go before it gets to comfortable levels. Right now, 94 degrees in Chapel Hill, Carborough, with mostly sunny skies. It's going to be partly cloudy overnight. Lows will drop down to around 60, and then we've got much more temperate weather for the next couple of days, with high temperatures peaking in the mid-80s on Tuesday and Wednesday. It will get back up into the low 90s starting on Thursday and running through the weekend, but right now is the hottest moment of the week. So if you like the cooler stuff, just get through the rest of today and tonight, and we've got some slightly cooler weather in store for the rest of the week. Should be mostly sunny all week long. Not really much of a chance of rain to worry about there for the foreseeable future either. 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This week, catch the documentary American Doctor and the action film Hope, along with feature films The Marching Band, Late Fame, and Tony. 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And stay with us at 4:50 or so, give or take. We'll be doing a special trivia quiz. We are going to be doing this all week long on both the morning and the afternoon shows, courtesy of our friends at Rand Coca-Cola Bottling Company. They've given us a bunch of cases of Cherry Coke to give away. So every day this week on the morning and the afternoon show, we got a trivia question about Cherry Coke. Call in, be the first caller with the right answer, and you'll get a case of Cherry Coke plus two tickets to see a movie at the Chelsea Theater. And again, the first one of those is going to be in about a half an hour.
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0: Aaron Kent coming at you from Chapel Hill Media Group Studios here on East Franklin Street. It's time now to take a look at sports. Carolina football is 2-0 on the season after rolling over East Tennessee State on Saturday, 35-3. Quarterback Billy Edwards was 15 of 20 for 244 yards and two touchdowns, and running back Demond June added three TDs on the ground as Carolina stayed unbeaten heading into this Saturday's game at Clemson. With more on UNC football, 97.9 The Hill's Michael Coe.
9: Nobody should take any delusions of grandeur from Carolina's 35-3 win against FCS East Tennessee State Saturday. Last year's Tar Heels beat FCS Richmond by an even more lopsided score, then promptly finished the year 4-8. But there is one key difference this year. UNC has already shown it can defeat a team worth its snuff on the national stage. With those two wins under their belts heading into a difficult stretch of games, the Tar Heels say they feel confident in what they've accomplished so far. For running back Demond June, who scored a career-high three touchdowns Saturday, those accomplishments began well before the opening kickoff.
10: I think we all just did a good job working hard all week and just knowing that we had to take care of business. So from tackle to tackle, just moving the ball and moving the piles and just getting good runs and in the pass game, being efficient, being smart, and just taking things that were available to us, just helps everybody all around.
9: Head coach Bill Belichick was similarly proud of his team's effort Saturday, praising the work the Tar Heels did in all phases. A late ETSU field goal was the only thing that broke the Carolina defense's shutout streak, which had stretched across more than 100 minutes of game time to that point. The offense hummed right along before a 79-minute weather delay between the third and fourth quarters, with quarterback Billy Edwards throwing for two touchdowns to complement June's hat trick. Regardless of ETSU's FCS status, Belichick said Saturday's win was a step forward for his team as it prepares to head to Clemson and Death Valley.
11: Look, I don't care what division ETSU is in. Like, they're well coached, they have good players, and you know, they certainly gave us some problems today that we had to adjust to. And you know, I mean, we had to play hard. It wasn't anything easy out there today. So you know, I give them a lot of credit. You know, Clemson's Clemson, and you know, they're a good team too. So you know, do the best we can to get ready to go and go down there and be ready to go. Play them.
9: Better, more talented Tar Heel teams than this one have gone down to Clemson confident and left with their tails between their legs. Most recently, the star-studded 2023 bunch, featuring future pros Drake May, Omarion Hampton, Tez Walker, and Cedric Gray, faced off against an unranked Tiger team and lost 31-20, with a pair of Hampton fumbles at the goal line looming large. UNC's last win there came in 2001, when some guy named Julius Peppers was on his way to a fruitful pro career of his own. Peppers was the type of pure physical talent the Tar Heels do not have and have not had for quite some time. But in the first two games, at least, the 2026 Carolina defense has more than held its own. The Tar Heels have surrendered a total of 13 points in 8 quarters of football, with the lone touchdown coming in the very first quarter of the season. That's almost 2 hours without the opponent reaching the end zone. Relatively unheralded recruits Xavier Lewis and Jalen Harvey were the defensive stars against ETSU, and transfer linebacker Peyton Seelman led the team in total tackles and forced a fumble. Seelman also knows a little something about being overlooked. He began his career in the FCS with Richmond. Belichick has praised Seelman as a throwback player, quite the honor from the guy who coached Lawrence Taylor. And after Saturday's win, Seelman said the Tar Heels as a whole showed themselves to be a throwback team.
12: I just feel like we showed that we're tough, you know, we're physical, we can play, you know. Like I said, we've got all three phases doing well, and I just feel like we're like kind of like a blue-collar operation, you know, play hard, feel like we do things the right way, and it's paying off.
9: This weekend, the Tar Heels will need all the blue-collar toughness they can get if they want to survive Death Valley for the first time in a quarter century. For 97.9 The Hill, I'm Michael Coe.
0: Elsewhere in sports, fifth-ranked UNC field hockey took another loss on Friday, giving up a 3-goal lead and falling to number 20 Old Dominion 5-4 in overtime. But the Heels did rebound with a 2-1 win Sunday at Richmond. Senior Ella Barbacci led the way with 3 combined goals. In soccer, the Tar Heel men fought top-ranked Stanford to a 2-2 draw on Friday, while the 7th-ranked women rolled over NJIT 5-0 on Sunday. In volleyball, the 18th-ranked Tar Heels took a loss on Sunday, falling in 4 sets to Vanderbilt. In New York, UNC cross country had a better weekend as the Tar Heel men and women both took first at the season opening Virginia Invitational on Friday in Charlottesville. On the links, UNC men's golf tied for 6th out of 12 teams at a tourney in Washington. In women's tennis, UNC's Anna Frey and Alanis Hamilton had a good weekend at the Milwaukee Tennis Classic in Wisconsin, teaming up to win the doubles title, while Frey won the singles title by beating Hamilton in the final. And finally, in baseball, the Durham Bulls took 4 of 6 against Nashville last week in their final homestand of the regular season. The Bulls wrap up the season with a 6-game set at Worcester starting tomorrow.
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0: Time is 4:23. Sports brought to you this hour by Noble Orthodontics. Got a word from them, and then coming back in about a minute with your New Music Monday Song of the Week. That's next.
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0: 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I'm with you until 7 o'clock tonight because we've got Live and Local coming up at 6 once News on the Hill wraps up. Speaking of music, it is Monday. 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Singer-songwriter Sarah Cahoon has been releasing music for 20 years, and she's just out with her 6th album, I've Missed You All These Years. And this is one of the advanced singles from it. And this is Sarah Cahoon with her with our New Music Monday song of the week, Pulling Up Roots on 97.9 The Hill.

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2: This is Greg Overbeck for the Chapel Hill Restaurant Group. 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If you know much about the restaurant business, that's a very long run. 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Thank you from all of us at Squibbs.
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4: 4:30 your time, half past the hour. Quick update on the ongoing news story we're following. That's a big power outage in Pittsburgh this afternoon. Duke Energy reporting about 2,500 customers without power down there, mostly north of downtown, but this does affect downtown and some points off to the south as well. So a lot of folks dealing without power in the Pittsburgh area this afternoon. And again, it's about 94 degrees out there right now, so you want that AC on as fast as possible. No updates to the power outage situation right now. Just a reminder that estimated restoration time currently set at sometime between 6:15 and 7:15 p.m. So hopefully another couple more hours max, and then things will be back to normal. If you are driving around the area and you happen to run into a stoplight that's out because of the power outage, just remember to treat those intersections as four-way stops and make sure everyone gets through them safely. 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Hot out there, 93 degrees and partly cloudy in Chapel Hill. Going to be partly cloudy tonight with lows down around 60. And then cooler after that. We'll have highs only around 82 tomorrow. That'll feel nice. And sticking around the mid-80s for Wednesday. Temperatures will pick back up after that. We'll be in the upper 80s on Thursday. And then we'll tick into the low 90s for Friday, Saturday, and Sunday. But it should be mostly sunny all week and weekend long. And today is our hot day of the week. 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
4: Time is 4:32. I am Aaron Keck, filling in for Andrew Stuckey this afternoon. But as I have taken over for him, I'm now going to turn it over to our news director, Brighton McConnell, who had a conversation earlier today with Eleazar Posada Orozco, who's on the Carrboro Town Council, but is also with Equality NC. And they've got an event coming up that they talked about a little while ago today. Here's that conversation for you now.
6: News Director Brighton McConnell here, and we're going to take some time now to check in with Equality NC, the country's longest-running statewide LGBTQ advocacy organization. The group is just about to mark its 47th anniversary, and it's holding an annual gala this weekend to celebrate, fundraise, and talk about some of the major issues it's working to highlight and tackle. And I'm excited that joining me to discuss that here in the studio, as well as discuss many other pressing topics. You know him, of course, from serving on the Carrboro Town Council, but he's also the executive director of Equality NC. Eleazar Posada Orozco joins me. Eleazar, welcome back to our airwaves. How's it going?
7: It's going all right. Thank you for having me back.
6: Absolutely. So I think it's been about a year or so, actually, since you sat in that chair and were talking with me on microphone about our immigrant community being targeted and intimidated by the federal government. And it certainly feels like in 2026, there's been a lot of focus from the Trump administration targeting transgender community members, too. How is the queer community feeling right now, since trans folks are kind of stuck in this tractor beam of the culture war that's being generated by the right?
7: Yeah, and there's a lot of similarities here between what we saw against immigrant communities and what we've seen against trans folks and queer people. And we know that not only in D.C., but here in Raleigh, we've had a lot of folks targeting these communities because, you know, it polls well with their base. But at the same time, we're also talking about communities that have seen a lot of attacks over the many years, right? Equality NC, as you mentioned, started 47 years ago, and it began as a legal fund for trans folks who were being arrested for simply being themselves out in the community, right? That's how we started. And it's just incredible to see that 47 years later, we're seeing the similar attacks against trans people, specifically folks who just want to live their lives and, you know, play sports when they're kids and be able to go out with their families and not feel like they're under the microscope. But at the same time, I mentioned this, right? One of the things that we do at Equality NC is we travel the state. We have organizers all over the state, but, you know, I get to travel the state and talk to queer communities from the mountains to the beaches. And what I keep hearing is, yes, this is a bunch of, you know, BS. And we're seeing a lot of attacks that are really hurting specifically our young people because we know that it cuts them very deep. But at the same time, we're seeing a lot of resilience. We're seeing a lot of people saying, like, we're not going to put up with this. You know, we are in the middle of some consequential elections here in the state of North Carolina. We're seeing a high number of queer and trans people actually running for office in North Carolina. So I'm very empowered, or it's very empowering to see the community not only say, this is not okay, and we're going to take care of our young people, and we're going to create spaces for them to be able to express what they're feeling, but also, you know, take it in their hands and say, we're going to knock on some doors. We're going to run for office. We're going to do what we need to do to make sure that the people that are going to be having our backs are in the offices that we need them to be at.
6: I don't think you and I have had a chance to talk about this all that much since you have become the executive director of Equality NC a couple of years ago at this point now. But how does that make you feel, not only having the ability to go around the state and kind of check in with different people and different pockets of the queer community in North Carolina, but, you know, seeing that response at a time when I think the discourse is focused on this negativity and people are worried about this, to be able to then go and have conversations. And as you said, it feels empowering, but where does your mind go when you're able to have those conversations and you go, people are feeling pretty strong here?
7: Yeah, no, I think it's an incredible and daunting responsibility. It's a great privilege for me to be in this position. It's also at times a little heavy.
6: I'm sure.
7: Right? Specifically, you know, in the General Assembly, and you know this, we've communicated about bills and advocacy work in General Assembly. That's kind of my bread and butter, being in there, seeing what's happening and creating strategies to defeat some bills. But then doing that, letting folks know what's happening, and then taking time to go to Huntersville, North Carolina, and sit with people in a queer co-op and talking about what is it that you're feeling? How are things doing? How can we better serve you? Or then going to Wrightsville and having a conversation there. We're going to have a conversation in Rocky Mount this weekend. Talking to folks, just seeing like what's happening. One of the things I did when I first started this job was do a listening session, and I've been keeping that on. And that's really to make sure that we as an organization are meeting the needs of the community where they're at. And at times I tell this to my staff and myself, that sometimes we're the rock that a lot of these queer folks rely on. So we need to be able to be well ourselves. So I really lean into self-care, and I really lean into making space for feeling our feelings as a team and individually. Because when you're in those spaces, you know, you hear some stories that are just terrible, right? From a queer young person who doesn't feel like they could be out in the store because the store that they used to go to and hang out, and it was a bookstore, and it's their favorite place to be between the time that they leave school and their parents get home, had a queer flag on the window, and that window got smashed and the queer flag was taken out, right? And then they put another flag up there, same thing happened again. And the bookstore owner was in part of the conversation, and they're like, as long as they keep doing this, I'm going to keep putting it. And the flag just increases sizes every time this happens. So seeing that, you know, it's both this is heavy things, right? This is a young person who's just trying to live their lives, is not bothering anyone. And here's a business owner who's trying to do the right thing and increasingly getting attacked for it.
6: Mm, but also showing their own resilience and creativity in the response and saying, we're not going to back down. And we still, of course, see and support our LGBTQ plus community. Yeah, that is important. Once again, we're speaking with Eleazar Posada-Orozco, the Executive Director of Equality North Carolina. You mentioned a couple of times working with the state government and Raleigh. Mm-hmm. The federal government is certainly what generates the headlines, but it's often the state government where we see a lot of actual legislation passed that is really impacting the queer community. What state level threats are existing right now?
7: Well, we have a couple, right? We've seen the attacks on gender-affirming care for anybody under age of 18, which we're also seeing it impacting adults of 18 and 19. Some of our major healthcare systems after this bill was overturned by the General Assembly, 808, we had folks in UNC health system and Atrium and other health systems who are like, we're just going to cut it from 19 and below. So we now have adults who are being impacted by this bill, right? We're seeing attacks on where drag shows can happen, right? We're seeing attacks on spaces where queer people congregate. We're looking at book bans and removing queer and trans people from libraries across North Carolina. These are all policies being passed at the General Assembly. But at the same time, we're also working with partners in that building to continuously introduce bills that are going to be doing the opposite, right? A full repeal of HB2. We still have some remnants of that bill. Even though we overturned the majority of it, there's still remnants of it that are causing problems today. Banning gender conversion therapy across North Carolina, right? Ensuring that we are creating non-discrimination ordinances for community members across the state. So what we're looking at as we move forward in this year, and specifically this election year, right, we work with partners across North Carolina to figure out where are those targets, what are the things that we need to be doing. And we all know about, you know, the three amigos of like three Democrats who had consistently voted with Republicans to overturn vetoes. And I'm very proud of the fact that Equality NC was part of the group of other, you know, organizations, political organizations that worked really hard to make sure that we had the right person in those districts. We focus on House District 99.

0: Representative Majid, who was the person who voted, the only Democrat who voted against the queer community in this last session, overturning governor's veto. And I'm very proud to say that in November, we will have actual strong representatives who are going to be working with the queer community, who are going to be in these very heavily Democratic districts, who are going to be doing the right thing starting January when they take office.
1: And it certainly sounds like a lot of the gala party that is happening mm-hmm. on Saturday is going to be talking about this election, the push for voter yes. engagement and organizing ahead of November. And again, details on that Saturday, September 19th at the 21C Museum Hotel in Durham, getting started at 6:30. But it's also an opportunity to truly celebrate the work that y'all do as an organization. You said that it can be really heavy sometimes. I mean, boots on the ground and doing stuff in Raleigh and working with legislators, sometimes that's not exactly very fruitful work. And it's a lot of squeeze for not much juice, right? But this is a chance to kind of step back and maybe take a look and say, here's what it is that we're doing well, right? And again, as executive mm-hmm. director, I'm not sure how many chances you have to do that. So how much are you looking forward to the ability to do that?
0: Yeah, well, I'm very excited about this gala. And by the way, for everyone who's listening, it's G-A-Y-L-A, gala,
1: right.
0: And the Y is in parentheses. So we want to make sure that we are bringing our best gay queer selves to this event to have some joy. As you mentioned, we work in the General Assembly. We work with, you know, school boards and county commissioners and city councils across North Carolina. And sometimes it's a lot of work for very little results, but at the end of the day, as long as we're getting some results and we're moving the needle, that is, you know, that's a win for us. When we're able to defeat 10 out of the 11 bills that were introduced in the last session, that's a big win for us when we weren't able to do that before. When we're having queer people running for office from the state level judgeships, the judge of court appeals, to running against in the House, running against someone who has attacked the queer community. We have a queer candidate running against them in House 37. There's a lot of really great things that we can celebrate. And while we're going out around the state and talking to people, I'm always saying, you know, at the end of the day, we need to find space to have some joy. So we do receptions before prides and we have a little bit of fun. But this is the one biggest party of the year that we're throwing. We're having some drag queens. We're going to have some performances. We have some great music. We have some great food. We have some great people. And at the end of the day, we're just here to celebrate all the work that we have done together as a community, whether you are a volunteer, a donor, an elected official that's worked with us, or anyone who's just followed us on social media and shared our information. And, you know, that helps make sure that other people get to see what we're doing, because we're doing this for the community at large. Obviously, we focus on the queer community, but when we have queer, Black, and trans folks able to succeed in life, that means that everyone in our state can get to succeed. So I'm excited to having a big old party. You know, we were telling folks, wear your gayest outfit, come on over. You can learn more about the gala by going to equalitync.org/gala. And I hope to see you there. It's going to be a really fun time. I am probably going to be dancing for a lot of it. I have a speech I need to give. And then once that's done, hitting the dance
1: back
0: floor.
1: Back to the dance floor. Yep.
0: Back to the dance floor. It's going to be great. I'm excited for it.
1: That's awesome. I'm the same way, where if I'm at a party, I'm going to find the dance floor as well.
0: Yes.
1: Once again, we're speaking with Eleazar Posada Orozco. Last minute or so, anything else that folks either should know about Saturday's party or the work that Equality NC is doing?
0: Yeah, no, I tell this to folks all the time, right? There's three things in life that we have in different measures, right? We all have time, treasure, and talent. So I'm asking everyone to use those three things in whatever measure that you can or able to support the important work that we're doing at Equality NC, right? If you have some time to volunteer with us, we're going to be door knocking. We're going to be doing phone banks. We're going to be doing postcards. Hit us up. Go to equalityc.org. Sign up to volunteer with us. We'll take your time any day of the week. If you have some talent, if there are some things that you want to help strategize or you want to help create graphics or whatever it is, let us know. We're happy to do that. And then if you have some treasure that you're willing to part with, we could use that, whether it's to knock on some doors or to create programs or to make sure that our queer community has the representation they need all over the elected offices of North Carolina.
1: Once again, equalitync.org is that website. Eleazar, as always, thanks so much for carving out some time to come chat with us here on 97.9 The Hill.
0: It's always great.
2: 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Coming back with traffic and weather together in just a couple of minutes, and then get by our phones for a special afternoon installment of the Impossible Quiz. Got your trivia question of the day. It's all about Cherry Coke, because it is Cherry Coke week on 97.9 The Hill. We're giving away cases of Cherry Coke plus tickets to see a movie at the Chelsea Theater, courtesy of our partners at Rand Coca-Cola Beverages. And that's next after this.
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2: 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A couple things happening in Chapel Hill on Saturday. 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
2: And this look at traffic is brought to you by South Creek. First of all, before we get to traffic, some good news Pittsburgh way. The power outage is pretty much resolved in Pittsburgh, according to the updated Duke Energy power outage map. We had about 2,500 customers without power around Pittsburgh not too long ago. That's down to about 200 customers. So if you are without power, you're still not alone, but getting closer to the point where the power should be back on for you. It is back on for pretty much everyone in and around Pittsburgh, which is really good news there. As for the traffic, again, this report brought to you by the School of Rock Chapel Hill. Things are not looking too bad out there. We don't have any incidents or accidents to report, just your typical 5 o'clock traffic. Heaviest stuff in Chapel Hill is on Fordham Boulevard, both directions around Manning Drive and Old Mason Farm Road, especially if you're heading towards Carver. That's backed up to around Raleigh Road. You'll see some traffic on 54 between Meadowmont and Glen Lennox in both directions, been kind of naggingly heavy there. Also, if you're merging between Franklin Street and Fordham Boulevard on your way towards Durham, right at that merge, you're going to see a slowdown that lasts until you're past Sage. That's Chapel Hill. If you're on I-40, you'll see eastbound traffic a little bit heavy in southern Durham around Fayetteville Road, but that clears up quick. You'll also see a little bit around RDU Airport, but not too bad there. Westbound traffic, your heaviest delay is around RDU Airport, starting right by Airport Boulevard and continuing west to Page Road. Some stop and go traffic there. Also a little bit on 40 westbound right by 15501 heading into Chapel Hill, but not too bad there. It's around Page Road where the heaviest traffic is. If you're seeing anything we're not reporting beyond all that, send us a text when you're safe and off the roads and tell us about it at 919-240-6000. Traffic brought to you by the School of Rock Chapel Hill. School of Rock Chapel Hill Student House Band is kicking off the annual Carrboro Music Festival. Mark your calendars. Head to Carrboro Town Commons at 1 p.m. on Sunday, September 27th as the students rock the stage under the gazebo. Free show and open to the public. They're accepting donations, though, that'll go towards next year's summer house band tour. Now for weather, brought to you by South Creek. I think I mentioned them a second ago. 95 degrees still in Chapel Hill, Carrboro. It is a very hot day today, but never fear, it will cool off from there. This is our hot day of the week, so if you like the cooler stuff, just hang out until tomorrow. Partly cloudy skies tonight with lows down around 60, and then mostly sunny for the entire rest of the week, but again, it's not going to get as hot as today for the foreseeable future. We'll top out in the low to mid 80s tomorrow and Wednesday. We'll be around 82 for our high on Tuesday. That'll feel real nice. Couple degrees warmer than that on Wednesday. And that is the beginning of a trend. We'll see temperatures ticking back up slowly for the rest of the week. We'll be in the upper 80s on Thursday. And then we'll get back up in the low 90s for Friday, Saturday, and Sunday. But again, we shouldn't get this hot even then. 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Well, it's Aaron Keck filling in for Andrew Stuckey this afternoon, but you know I always do the impossible quiz in the morning. Might as well do it in the afternoon as well. Especially this week because it is Cherry Coke Week on 97.9 The Hill, courtesy of our partners at Rand Coca-Cola Beverages. Every single day this week on both the morning and the afternoon shows, we're going to have a trivia question for you that's based on Cherry Coke in some way, shape, or form. And we will be giving away a pair of tickets to the Chelsea Theater and a case of iconic Cherry Coke. Movies are just better with Cherry Coke, and you can go original with Cherry Coca-Cola, keep it light with Diet Cherry Coke, zero in with Coke Sugar, with Coke Zero Sugar Cherry. Same iconic flavor. Any way is your way. Got a trivia question about Cherry Coke, and the first caller with the right answer to that question is going to win a pair of tickets to the Chelsea Theater in Timberline Shopping Center and a case of Cherry Coke, again, courtesy of our partners at Rand Coca-Cola Beverage. 919-929-9245. It's going to be the number to call. That's 919-929-9245. Get by your phones and get that number ready, because first caller with the right answer will win those two movie tickets and a case of Cherry Coke. Here is your question for that prize. Cherry Coke officially debuted in 1985, but the Coca-Cola Company first tested the product 3 years earlier at the 1982 World's Fair. For two tickets to the Chelsea Theater and a case of Cherry Coke, give me a call and tell me, in what U.S. city did the 1982 World's Fair take place? Cherry Coke officially debuted in 1985. Coke tested it 3 years earlier at the 1982 World's Fair in what U.S. city? If you think you know, if you got a guess, give me a call. 929-9245 is the number. That's 929-WCHL if you're looking at the letters. In the meantime, here's local music courtesy of Waking April Rules on 97.9 The Hill.

0: 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Congrats to Marion McCreary, first in with the right answer to today's trivia question. Trivia question was, Cherry Coke officially debuted in 1985, but the Coca-Cola Company first tested the product 3 years earlier at the 1982 World's Fair in what U.S. city? The Sun Sphere is still there from that fair. Knoxville, Tennessee, the right answer. Knoxville was the right answer. Marion McCreary burst in with it, so she's got a pair of tickets to the Chelsea Theater plus a case of Cherry Coke, courtesy of our partners at Rand Coca-Cola Beverages. We'll keep giving away Cherry Coke and Chelsea tickets all week long on both the morning and the afternoon shows on 97.9 The Hill. It's 4:58.
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0: Time is 4:59. And ABC News at the top of the hour coming up in a few seconds, and then more of News on the Hill after that, including my conversation with Anita Jones McNair, Opportunity Officer for the town of Carrboro. That's this month's Conversations We Need to Have segment. 95 degrees and partly cloudy in Chapel Hill. It will cool off. We'll have lows around 60 tonight and then highs around 82 tomorrow. It's 5 o'clock.
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6: ABC News, I'm Chuck Sievertson. Amid a big public debate today between government and industry leaders about slowing down artificial intelligence to make sure it's safe, House Speaker Mike Johnson says lawmakers need to act, but they need to make sure that the U.S. is the leader on AI.
7: I called for a meeting of the platform providers. I think the president is going to summon everyone together, probably at the White House. I expect that happens end of this week or early next week. That hasn't been scheduled yet, but it's in process.
6: Though President Trump says Ukraine and Russia have agreed not to target each other's energy facilities, blaming high diesel prices on that war, there's no confirmation from Russia and Ukraine's president demanding Russia agree. An important Saudi oil pipeline will mostly be out of service for weeks following an attack last week, say two regional officials. Mahmoud Khalil, the

0: Columbia grad student detained by ICE last year is filing a lawsuit against the university, citing failure to keep him safe. This is ABC News. Though federal investigators have yet to determine the cause of last week's crash of a cargo plane in Florida, this from ABC's Jim Ryan.
1: Amazon has paused its contract with Miami-based 21 Air after last week's deadly crash involving one of its cargo jets. Five people were killed when a 21 Air Boeing 767 with Amazon markings overran the runway at Miami.
0: The slowest animal on the planet is getting help from humans, says ABC's Wayne Cabot.
2: Sloths spend most of their lives upside down in trees, unless they're put in zoos, like the one in Orlando, where several have died. The deaths prompting Florida wildlife officials to impose mandatory inspections and permitting. This year, 13 sloths were rescued from Sloth World in Orlando. Five didn't survive. Bandit, Dumpling, Habanero, Willow, and Mr. Ginger. As babies, sloths learn what to eat by licking the lips of their mother.
0: ABC's Wayne Cabot. Chuck Sievertson, ABC News.
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14: Good afternoon and happy Monday. 5:05 your time, 95 degrees your temperature in Chapel Hill. Real hot day out there today. It is going to get cooler from here. We'll have lows in around 60 tonight and then significantly cooler for the next couple of days. Mostly sunny all week long. Highs only around 82 tomorrow. That'll feel good. And then picking up slightly to 85 on Wednesday, upper 80s on Thursday, and then we're back in the 90s for the weekend. But just the low 90s. It won't be as hot anytime in the foreseeable future as we're seeing out there right now. So if you like that cooler fall weather and you are just waiting for the day when the temperature begins to drop, the rest of this week should be at least a little bit better than today. Going to be with you on this Monday afternoon. Aaron Keck filling in for Andrew Stuckey today. Thanks to Andy for filling in for me this morning. I'm taking over for him in the afternoon. But things will be set right tomorrow. I'll be back hosting the morning, and he'll be back hosting the afternoon. Catching you up on local news as we start the hour.

0: secured after responding to dozens of vehicle break-ins early Saturday morning, about 60 in all, mostly between 3 and 4:30 a.m. on major routes like MLK Boulevard and Raleigh Road. Police say most of the break-ins happened in the parking lots of hotels and apartment complexes, and the perpetrators smashed windows to get inside. Police want to hear from you if you have any information or if you have camera footage of the break-ins. Extra helpful. And they're reminding everyone to park in well-lit areas, keep car doors and windows locked, remove any valuables, or at least keep them out of sight, and never leave a gun in your car that can be stolen. Turning to local government, there are several meetings tonight, starting in Pittsboro, where the town board meets at 6 with an agenda that includes a public hearing on a proposed downtown overlay district, a possible budget amendment to implement a downtown master plan and parking study, and presentations on Chatham Park, Chatham County Economic Development, and the process of developing a new town hall. Board members will get their first look at the initial designs and offer their thoughts. Here's Mayor Kyle Shipp on how the vision for that project has developed over the last few years.
1: To go back a little bit, we had a town hall we shared with the police department, and then we ended up moving the town hall functions out to a building we lease now so that the police department could expand. But we are looking to, you know, own a town hall, and so we bought some property maybe 2 years ago now. It's at Thompson Street and J. Farrell Street, so downtown, but not directly downtown. And we've been working on the design for that. One kind of feature that we're going to do is have a separate legislative wing. There will be some council meeting offices there and the council chambers. And then separate but connected is sort of the traditional town hall work area. So we'll have those functions be able to be separate but work together. And, you know, we're actually also thinking about, and we don't really know at this point, but what will our workforce look like 15 years from now? So we're building a little larger than we think we need. It's a great site. We got some extra room. We're actually in the process of purchasing some additional land to do some additional stormwater treatment and things like that, so we can kind of go above and beyond in those areas. And we're just excited to see it happen.
0: That's Pittsboro Mayor Kyle Shipp speaking there. Also in local government tonight, the Hillsborough Town Board meets at 7 to consider a proposal for a veterans-themed patrol car wrap, while the Orange County School Board also meets at 7 to receive a report on summer programs and the district's strategic plan from the past 5 years. The Chatham County School Board also meets tonight, starting at 6, with an agenda that includes a budget resolution and an overview of accountability results from the past school year. And Durham County Commissioners meet at 7 with an agenda that includes a presentation on the results of a countywide community health assessment. Get links to all those agendas on chapelboro.com. Finally, back to Chatham County, which is represented in the General Assembly by State House Minority Leader Robert Reeves. He recently stopped by our studios after a summer of campaigning for the November midterm, and here's what he had to say about what he's hearing from voters.
2: If you ask me how I feel, what I'm happy about is that more voters seem to now understand the connection between government and what's going on in their lives. Like, they understand gas prices are up. This is why gas prices are up. They understand groceries and other products are up, and this is why they're up, and they understand. And so that's made me happier. You know, what that translates to in the election, I've got no idea. But it, to me, it's been important in my 12 years that people just get educated on what government does. I think there are a lot of people who have always thought, if I keep my head down, government that has nothing to do with my life. And now they're recognizing the minute that you wake up, you know, before you even walk out of your house, the government has done something positive or negative for you. And so it's a question of how you react to that.
0: That's State House Minority Leader Robert Reeves speaking there. You can listen back to the full conversation in the News on the Hill section of our website, chapelboro.com. Time is 5:10 here on the Hill. Coming up in the second half of the hour, I will speak with Anita Jones McNair, Chief Opportunity Officer for the town of Carrboro. It's this month's installment of our Conversations We Need to Have series here on News on the Hill. Coming up next, though, we've got traffic and weather together, plus sports, including a recap of Carolina football and their big win over East Tennessee State on Saturday. That's next.
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4: 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Heading out and about on the roads, you got your typical 5 o'clock traffic, but fortunately no incidents or accidents being reported right now. If you're sticking around Chapel Hill, Carrboro, your heaviest traffic is approaching the intersection of Fordham Boulevard and Manning Drive. That's in all directions, including heading away from the hospital on Manning towards Fordham. You'll also see traffic both ways on Fordham Boulevard as well. If you're on 54, you'll see traffic in both directions between Meadowmont and Glen Lennox. Also, if you're heading away from Chapel Hill towards Durham, you've got to slow down around Falcon Bridge Road, Hunting Ridge Road, right before you get to I-40. And if you're traveling towards Durham on 15501, right where Franklin and Fordham merge with each other, you got your typical slowdown there as folks are navigating those lane changes. So again, be careful as always heading through that stretch. If you're on I-40, eastbound traffic actually not too bad. You got some between Davis Drive and Page Road in the RTP. It's moving even there, just a little slow. Heaviest traffic is westbound around RDU Airport. You will see some stop and go starting around Aviation Parkway, continuing until you get to 540, and then by the time you're past Page, it clears up again, but you will see a slowdown there. If you're on the Durham Freeway, you'll see heavy traffic in both directions until you're just past Ellis Road through the RTP. If you're seeing anything we're not reporting beyond all that, send us a text when you're safe and off the roads and tell us about it at 919-240-6000. 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Good news that the power has been restored for everyone in Pittsboro after that big power outage this afternoon, because it is really hot out there today and it continues to be. 95 degrees in Chapel Hill and Carrboro with partly cloudy skies. This is our hot day of the week. It's not going to get this warm again for the foreseeable future, but be careful if you're out for the rest of the day. Temperatures do drop overnight. We'll get down around 60 degrees with partly cloudy skies and then much, much nicer nicer for the next couple of days. Mostly sunny all week long, and we'll be real temperate for tomorrow and Wednesday. Highs tomorrow only around 82 degrees, ticking up around 85 on Wednesday. That'll feel real nice after today. We do get a little bit of a warming trend as we get to the weekend. Highs in the upper 80s on Thursday, and then we'll tick back up into the low 90s on Friday, Saturday, and Sunday. But again, it won't get quite as hot as we're seeing today even then. 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
4: Aaron Keck coming at you from Chapel Hill Media Group Studios here on East Franklin Street. It's time now to take a look at sports. Carolina football is 2-0 on the season after rolling over East Tennessee State on Saturday, 35-3. Quarterback Billy Edwards was 15 of 20 for 244 yards and two touchdowns, and running back Damon June added three TDs on the ground as Carolina stayed unbeaten heading into this Saturday's game at Clemson. With more on UNC football, 97.9 The Hill's Michael Coe.
7: Nobody should take any delusions of grandeur from Carolina's 35-3 win against FCS East Tennessee State Saturday. Last year's Tar Heels beat FCS Richmond by an even more lopsided score, then promptly finished the year 4-8. But there is one key difference this year. UNC has already shown it can defeat a team worth its snuff on the national stage. With those two wins under their belts heading into a difficult stretch of games, the Tar Heels say they feel confident in what they've accomplished so far. For running back Damon June, who scored a career-high three touchdowns Saturday, those accomplishments began well before the opening kickoff.
8: I think we all just did a good job working hard all week and just knowing that we had to take care of business. So from tackle to tackle, just moving the ball and moving the piles and just getting good runs and in the pass game, being efficient, being smart, and just taking things that were available to us just helps everybody all around.
7: Head coach Bill Belichick was similarly proud of his team's effort Saturday, praising the work the Tar Heels did in all phases. A late ETSU field goal was the only thing that broke the Carolina defense's shutout streak, which had stretched across more than 100 minutes of game time to that point. The offense hummed right along before a 79-minute weather delay between the third and fourth quarters, with quarterback Billy Edwards throwing for two touchdowns to complement June's hat trick. Regardless of ETSU's FCS status, Belichick said Saturday's win was a step forward for his team as it prepares to head to Clemson and Death Valley.
9: Look, I don't care what division ETSU is in. Like, they're well coached. They have good players. And, you know, they certainly gave us some problems today that we had to adjust to. And, you know, I mean, we had to play hard. It wasn't anything easy out there today. So, you know, I give them a lot of credit. You know, Clemson's Clemson, and, you know, they're a good team too. So, you know, we'll do the best we can to get ready to go and go down there and be ready to go play them.
7: Better, more talented Tar Heel teams than this one have gone down to Clemson confident and left with their tails between their legs. Most recently, the star-studded 2023 bunch featuring future pros Drake May, Amarion Hampton, Tez Walker, and Cedric Gray faced off against an unranked Tiger team and lost 31-20, with a pair of Hampton fumbles at the goal line looming large. UNC's last win there came in 2001, when some guy named Julius Peppers was on his way to a fruitful pro career of his own. Peppers was the type of pure physical talent the Tar Heels do not have and have not had for quite some time. But in the first two games at least, the 2026 Carolina defense has more than held its own. The Tar Heels have surrendered a total of 13 points in 8 quarters of football, with the lone touchdown coming in the very first quarter of the season. That's almost 2 hours without the opponent reaching the end zone. Relatively unheralded recruits Xavier Lewis and Jalen Harvey were the defensive stars against ETSU, and transfer linebacker Peyton Seelman led the team in total tackles and forced a fumble. Seelman also knows a little something about being overlooked. He began his career in the FCS with Richmond. Belichick has praised Seelman as a throwback player, quite the honor from the guy who coached Lawrence Taylor. And after Saturday's win, Seelman said the Tar Heels as a whole showed themselves to be a throwback team.
10: I just feel like we showed that we're tough, you know, we're physical, we can play, you know. Like I said, we've got all three phases doing well, and I just feel like we're like kind of like a blue-collar operation, you know. We play hard, feel like we do things the right way, and it's paying off.
7: This weekend, the Tar Heels will need all the blue-collar toughness they can get if they want to survive Death Valley for the first time in a quarter century. For 97.9 The Hill, I'm Michael Coe.
4: Elsewhere in sports, fifth-ranked UNC field hockey took another loss on Friday, giving up a three-goal lead and falling to number 20 Old Dominion 5-4 in overtime. But the Heels did rebound with a 2-1 win Sunday at Richmond. Senior Ella Barbacci led the way with three combined goals. In soccer, the Tar Heel men fought top-ranked Stanford to a 2-2 draw on Friday, while the seventh-ranked women rolled over NJIT 5-0 on Sunday. In volleyball, the 18th-ranked Tar Heels took a loss on Sunday, falling in four sets to Vanderbilt in New York. UNC cross country had a better weekend as the Tar Heel men and women both took first at the season opening Virginia Invitational on Friday in Charlottesville. On the links, UNC men's golf tied for sixth out of 12 teams at a tourney in Washington. In women's tennis, UNC's Anna Frey and Alanis Hamilton had a good weekend at the Milwaukee Tennis Classic in Wisconsin, teaming up to win the doubles title, while Frey won the singles title by beating Hamilton in the final. And finally, in baseball, the Durham Bulls took four of six against Nashville last week in their final homestand of the regular season. The Bulls wrap up the season with a six-game set at Worcester starting tomorrow.
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0: 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Aaron Keck filling in for Andrew Stuckey this afternoon. You got me until 7 o'clock with Live and Local coming up in 32 minutes. Much more to come this hour, though, including a conversation with Anita Jones-McNair, Chief Opportunity Officer for the town of Carrboro. That's coming up next after this.
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0: 5:30 is your time. 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That's Friday from 6 to 10 and Saturday from 10 to 6 at River Park. So a lot happening in Hillsboro this weekend. 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Still 95 degrees out there on yet another hot day. It will get better temperature-wise for the rest of this week, but today's pretty powerfully hot. There's about 2,500 Duke Energy customers in Pittsburgh had to deal with a power outage for a couple

0: showers this afternoon. Fortunately, power's back on for everyone, but not a great time to have a power outage when you're dealing with 95-degree heat. We will not have to deal with that anytime in the foreseeable future, though. Temperatures will drop down around 60 tonight, and then we're looking at mostly sunny skies and still pretty warm weather, but not as hot as today for the rest of the week. Tomorrow in particular is going to be really good. We'll have highs in the low 80s on Tuesday. That'll feel great. Highs in the mid-80s on Wednesday, and then we'll start ticking up a little bit. We'll be in the upper 80s on Thursday, and we'll get back up into the low 90s for Friday, Saturday, and Sunday, but still not quite as hot as the mid-90s we're seeing today. 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
0: Well, it is time now for Conversations We Need to Have, a monthly conversation with local civil rights officials here in our community. This month, we are joined by Anita Jones McNair, who is the Chief Opportunity Officer for the town of Carrboro. Last time she was here, she was Chief Race and Equity Officer. That job title has changed thanks to some activity on the state level. But the work goes on, and she's here to talk about five different initiatives that she's got on her plate going forward that you'll see more about and see projects on in the coming weeks and months. Anita, thank you so much for being with us today.
2: I'm so glad to be with you today.
0: Was that an accurate summary?
2: Yeah.
0: That was good? Okay.
2: Yeah. I mean, I think so. And I don't, thanks. Well, okay, maybe thanks too. Yes, it does come from them. But yes, that's pretty much.
0: But the work is continuing.
2: Absolutely.
0: And just under a slightly different umbrella.
2: Absolutely.
0: So what does that mean for you right now? How has your summer been, first of all? Because we haven't talked to you since March, I don't think.
2: Yeah, it has been a long time.
0: It has been a long summer, yeah.
2: The summer has been really busy because, as you mentioned, the work does continue. Mm. And being able to see exactly what that work is, we've been really involved in making sure we cover what that really means to our community. And mm-hmm. So we've really been vested in a lot of different projects.
0: And actually, I think, and we were talking before, like the word opportunity as being the title, I think is a really cool thing, because I think that really does get to the heart of what the work always has been, which is making sure doors are open and that people are being encouraged to come in.
2: Exactly. And yeah. Removing barriers.
0: And removing barriers, yeah. And identifying barriers. You
2: exactly.
0: need someone in the room to say, hey, there's a barrier here.
2: Exactly.
0: Yeah.
2: And making sure that the voices are heard and we're considering everybody's perspective when decisions are made. Yes. And that's what we were doing from the very beginning.
0: Yep. So you've got five initiatives that you're working on right now.
2: Yes.
0: What are those, and how are they going to manifest themselves in Carrboro?
2: Okay. So let me just first start out by saying, and we've talked about this for a couple of minutes, but I do want to focus on the fact that we have been building a stronger sense of belonging, strengthening civic engagement, and creating pathways for every resident to participate, connect, and thrive. Mm. And so I want to be very clear about that. And so what does that look like in terms of the projects we've got going on? I wanted to just kind of highlight five of them across the organization. And so I can start out by earlier this year, the town of Carrboro participated in the UNC's Building Integrated Communities Language Access Planning for Emergencies and Disasters program, a mouthful, but it is a big deal. Mm. We have named our program Carrboro Ready, and we are strengthening our coordination with Orange County Emergency Services and expanding access to timely bilingual and multilingual information and resources during those times that are very critical, emergencies and disasters.
0: What is that going to mean for like what we've got now versus what we're going to have in the future?
2: Well, we're going to have more opportunities to make sure everyone understands exactly what needs to happen based on who they are.
0: Mm-hmm.
2: in terms of the different languages when people are reaching out, when they're accepting information or when they're reaching out for information. We're going to make sure we have somebody available to be able to communicate and provide those resources that they need to know.
0: Just super important in emergencies in particular.
2: Exactly. And determining how we need to share this information in different neighborhoods, because everybody doesn't receive information the same way. Mm-hmm. So it's really very important to make sure that people understand that they can go here or do this. And so, and we've been very intentional about that, but we've taken it up a notch.
0: Nice.
2: In Orange County, Chapel Hill is also involved in this program. We're working very closely with Orange County. And so our communications and engagement team is working with our public safety as well as our public works to take the lead on what this effort means. I think it's been very important on the wake of Storm Chantal.
0: Right. Oh, for sure. I always love the fact that when you, and this is separate but related, when you walk into Carrboro Town Hall, one of the first things you see at that front window is, if you speak X language, let us know and we will communicate. And there's a decently long list of languages that you've got,
2: exactly,
0: that you've got interpreters for, which is so important.
2: And if we need to go out to communities,
0: mm-hmm,
2: we will know who we need to bring with us, if we need interpreters.
0: Yep.
2: Just all of that is just so important. It's a lot of details, but we want to make sure that everyone feels comfortable in the wake of such a uncomfortable situation.
0: Yeah. So speaking with Anita Jones McNair, Town of Carrboro Chief Opportunity Officer. So that's number one, out
2: that's
0: of five. What
2: one.
0: Else? What else is going on?
2: Yes. Our 2026 street resurfacing project is underway. And, you know, I think this is very important because Public Works is leading the way in terms of providing an ongoing commitment for our streets, making sure that they're safer and more accessible,
0: yep,
2: for all. And I think, you know, as a rule, we're used to street resurfacing projects. But when you talk about accessibility, making sure that we have ADA ramps, crosswalks,
0: yep,
2: curb ramps, and gutter repair, it's so important, mm-hmm, in our particular neighborhoods.
0: Making sure sidewalks aren't all bumpy. So if you're on a wheelchair or something like
2: exactly
0: that.
2: Exactly.
0: Yep,
2: so it's all of that. And making sure that, and we talked about it earlier, people can get where they need to go, be comfortable, be safe.
0: Yep.
2: And so we have identified 5 to 6 different streets, and we're working on that. It started this past month. And so, you know, if anyone has any questions about that, they can reach out to 919-918-7425, or they can email pworks@carrboronc.gov.
0: And I think that's another important thing, because we don't necessarily think of public works and street resurfacing as being an accessibility thing or like a focal point for accessibility or opportunity or making sure that doors are open. And it so is.
2: People can get in and out of vehicles,
0: yep,
2: can travel down the street, just all of those things that many of us take for granted.
0: Yep. So what's number three?
2: Number three is,
0: I like this conversation because I can just prompt you. What's number three? What's number four? I don't even know what's coming next. This is good.
2: So we have kicked off a new oral history project, mm-hmm, called Carrboro Voices. We hope to capture stories and perspectives of community members and leaders who have helped shape Carrboro into the unique town that we know and love today. We do have a first phase that has 4 themes that help shape Carrboro, and we feel help shaped Carrboro: the long civil rights movement,
0: mm-hmm,
2: LGBTQ+ rights, the arts in Carrboro, and Carrboro's local economy.
0: Mm.
2: And so we will be doing that this fall, and hopefully, if anyone's interested in becoming involved in this project, we've got 5 ways you can participate. You can share your story. There will be the Carrboro Voices team out at various events and programs. Come by, say hello, share your story. We do have a full events calendar on our website, which is really important. We're also looking at doing group and individual interviews. And if you're interested, if you have a story to share, if you're interested, just complete our interest form on Carrboro Voices Engage page. We're also looking for materials. Share your photographs, documents, written stories, oral history. If it addresses the four themes, we want to start there, and we want to continue moving. But certainly, we invite everyone and would love to hear their stories as we try to tell the story of Carrboro. And we are partnering with our AmeriCorps leading lead for North Carolina fellow. She's the project lead, Lucy Miller. And she can be reached at 919-913-3182.
0: This is getting back to what you were talking about at the very beginning, like the kind of fundamental thing about the Opportunity Office is making sure that everyone has the ability to and actively like gets involved in participating. And that does mean in things like that, you've got to figure out how to reach out to the people who don't get the town newsletter and don't have time to show up at the town council meeting because there's so many people in Carrboro who have such great stories to tell.
2: Exactly.
0: How do you reach out and find those
2: folks? And that's what we're trying to do. And so certainly with our Engage Carrboro page, they're able to upload information. They're able to give us a call. We will meet them where they are, but we would love to be able to tell this story. And this is a project that we've been looking at for the past couple of years. But because of our AmeriCorps fellow, we are able to get this project started. And we're just really excited about hearing not only about the history of Carrboro, where we are today, and how is it going to propel us to the future.
0: Speaking with Anita Jones McNair, Town of Carrboro. Got to start wrapping up, but we got two more. Okay. We got two more initiatives. So, what are those?
2: Yeah. So let me. I can mention quickly our what we call our Energy Connectors pilot program. It's through our Climate Action Department, and this is a community-driven effort that is designed to connect our Carrboro residents with resources that can help lower their energy costs. It could also support healthier homes. We have started with this pilot project that's been funded through the Orange County Climate Action Grant. Mm. And we've got these six residents that are deeply connected in the community that will be working within the neighborhoods to go door to door, share information, do surveys, and just get the word out about what they can do better, and as a result, provide assistance, even down to maybe some DIY, do it yourself projects that you can work on. But you know, the goal is simple. We want to meet residents where they are, connect them with the available resources that we have, and make it easier for everyone in Carrboro to access opportunities and save money.
0: This is reminding me, I had a conversation with Quintana Stewart back when she was Orange County Health Director, and this was during COVID, and she was talking about like, oh, how do we get information out to folks? How do we connect them? And she spent a lot of time talking about and focusing on finding what she called the hubs of the community. Like, who is the most important person in this neighborhood?
2: That's
0: find
2: right.
0: them and then let them reach out
2: and
0: to the folks.
2: That is exactly what
0: so
2: we're
0: huge.
2: Doing. And
0: yep.
2: So, you know, we hope that it will serve as a model moving forward.
0: Yep.
2: But it does help us determine how can we get the word out to our communities.
0: And then the last one?
2: Our last one is our affordable housing, the critical repairs and weatherization project. You know, for a decade, the town has partnered with nonprofit organizations about critical home repair and weatherization. And so we've stayed within that theme. In 2024, we committed $500,000 of ARPA funding to help expand that work. We've weatherized 21 homes, and this summer we realized it's even more critical to get into the neighborhoods in our community, Lloyd Broad, Tin Top, and others, to try to take a look at who needs help. And so our Housing and Community Services Department and Preserving Homes, they've gone door to door. And we've also partnered with El Centro to provide outreach. And this summer, we provided outreach to the Rocky Brook Manufactured Home community over the summer. The response has been wonderful. We have started work on one critical home. Applications are still being accepted. And so reach out to our Housing and Community Services Department, or if you have any questions. And then the Orange County Preservation Coalition and preservehome.org if you are interested in work on your home.
0: And then last thing, if people want to get in touch with you or your office, how do they do it?
2: Yes, I am at 919-918-7381. A. McNair at CarborNC.org.
0: And again, you can learn more about those five initiatives and other related projects.

0: 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Thank you.
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1: 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We do have one accident that's been reported. It's on Raleigh Road 54, right by the East 54 interchange near Glen Lennox. So give yourself more time to get through that, especially if you're heading away from Chapel Hill towards Durham. You're going to see heavy traffic there, and that'll continue until you get to Meadowmont. If you're continuing east out of town towards Durham, you'll also see traffic on 54 right by Farrington Road just before you get to I-40. If you're on Fordham Boulevard, you're still going to see heavy traffic. Actually, let's just say heavy traffic in all directions approaching the intersection of Fordham Boulevard and Manning Drive. You're also going to see traffic on Manning heading away from campus towards that Fordham Boulevard interchange. That traffic is particularly heavy if you're heading towards Carborough on Fordham. That traffic goes all the way back to Raleigh Road. If you're on I-40, traffic is mostly incident-free out there. You got a little bit on 40 eastbound right around Aviation Parkway, but that clears up quick. Westbound on 40, you'll see some traffic through the RTP, but once you're past the Durham Freeway, things get back to normal pretty quickly. And as for the Durham Freeway, you got a little bit still lingering northbound from Cornwallis Road up to Alexander, but otherwise that clears up quick too. If you're seeing anything we're not reporting, shoot us a text when you're safe and off the roads and tell us about it. 919-240-6000. And check out Mez Contemporary Mexican Restaurant in the RTP. 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Currently 91 degrees with the temperature beginning, thankfully, to drop. It's going to get down around 60 degrees tonight with partly cloudy skies overnight. And then much nicer weather for the rest of the week. It's going to be mostly sunny all week long, and we'll have more temperate temperatures for the next couple of days. We'll only get up into the low 80s tomorrow. That'll feel nice. Then we'll hit the mid 80s on

0: Wednesday, upper 80s on Thursday. You can see the trend. We'll top out in the low 90s for Friday, Saturday, and Sunday. 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
0: 5:55, your time. I'm going to wrap up the show with one local song to ease us into Live and Local. I'll be with you until 7 o'clock tonight. This is Raphael Green with Stars in the Soil on 97.9 The Hill.

0: That's Raphael Green with Stars in the Soil. Local music for you there. Much more where that came from over the next hour. I'll be with you until 7 o'clock with this evening's installment of Live and Local. One more look at weather this hour. 91 degrees now in Chapel Hill. It's going to be partly cloudy tonight with lows around 60. And then mostly sunny for tomorrow and Wednesday and the rest of the week. Highs in the low to mid 80s tomorrow and Wednesday. And then gradually ticking up into the low 90s for the weekend. Live and Local next at 6 o'clock.
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2: ABC News, I'm Chuck Sievertson. With industry leaders urging AI development be slowed down and having some government regulation to make sure it's safe, House Speaker Mike Johnson says industry leaders and the president will meet this week or next.
3: Obviously, there's a need for guardrails, but there's also a keen need for the industry to self-regulate and self-monitor and report to us. And so we're going to be talking about all that.
2: President Trump says Ukraine and Russia have agreed not to target each other's energy facilities, blaming record-high diesel prices on that war. But Ukraine's president says Russia would have to agree, and it hasn't confirmed. A group of Democratic-led cities and states are suing the Trump administration over a new rule that would give immigration officials more discretion to deny entry or green cards to immigrants who claim public benefits, including school meals or food stamps. Wall Street major indexes closed lower. This is ABC News. Mahmoud Khalil, the Columbia grad student detained by ICE last year, is filing a lawsuit against the university, citing failure to keep him safe. Saying it's conducting a review of the latest measles death in the state, the Pennsylvania Department of Health. ABC's Peter Haralambu says of the victim,
4: 40-year-old who officials say wasn't vaccinated against the disease. After the state confirmed two measles-associated deaths last month, Health Secretary Robert F. Kennedy Jr. claimed the state refused to share information with the federal government and alleged without evidence that Governor John

0: Shapiro fabricated the deaths to score political points. Shapiro has argued that RFK Jr.'s skepticism of vaccines is worsening the outbreak.
1: Bob Mackie, famed Hollywood costume designer, is dead at 87. He once was asked how he would like to be remembered.
2: I don't know. I hope people think, you know, he was a damn good designer. That would be nice, you know. But they'll probably say, you know, he's the guy that did the curtain rod and the belly button dresses. What are you going to do?
1: Chuck Sievertson, ABC News.
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22: 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Aaron Keck still with you. 97.9 The Hill Studios now until 7 o'clock. Get you further into the evening with an hour of local music. Got a lot to focus on tonight, including a few artists who have shows in the area this weekend. We're going to get the hour started, actually, with one of our very favorite local artists. A guy who's actually got 2 shows in the area this week. He's playing at the Speak Easy in downtown Carrboro on Wednesday night, and then on Friday night he's back in Carrboro playing at Cat's Cradle Backroom, opening up for Leah Moore in her EP release show. The artist is Jesse Fox, and here he is getting us started on Live and Local tonight, along with Love and Valor. Here's Waiting on 97.9 The Hill.

0: Jesse Fox there, along with Love and Valor. That is Waiting, one of my favorites of his, getting us started on Live and Local tonight. If you like that, I got good news. You got two chances to see Jesse Fox live this week. He's playing at the Speakeasy in Carrboro on Wednesday night, and then back in Carrboro on Friday night at 8 o'clock at Cat's Cradle Backroom, along with the Carolina Junebugs and Leah Moore. That's an EP release show for Leah. That is just the beginning of Live and Local. I'm with you between now and 7 o'clock, and we got a lot of great music for you, including several other bands and artists who have shows this weekend. Chris Chisholm is going to be in our spotlight. He put out an EP earlier this year called All Our Time, and he's got a show at the Cave tomorrow night. So we've got a few songs from him coming up. We'll also have a couple from Overton. They're playing Rubies on 5 Points in Durham on Saturday. Coming up next, though, we've got some rock music for you. Rumham, Skull Servant, and Worthington's Law all put out music this year, and they're all on deck with that after this on 97.9 The Hill.
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0: a little less funny than usual from them. Still a great song. That is Worthington's Law off their latest album, Funnier, Punkier, Bandier, with I Don't Believe in Anything. Wrapping up that set of music. Before that, Skull Servant with The Lizard's Wand, and Rum Ham kicking off that set with an It's Always Sunny in Philadelphia themed song called Sheriff of Patties. All three of those songs coming out earlier this year. When we come back, we'll stay with rock music. We got two songs from a band that put out its debut album earlier this year, and they're playing at Ruby's on 5 Points Saturday night at 7:30. The band is Overton. We got two from them up next.
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0: Double shot of songs from Overton off their self-titled debut album that came out earlier this year. Song you just heard was called Colony Claps, spelled C-L-A-P-S if you're spelling it out. Before that, High on Faith, kicking off that set, both of those off their new album. And if you liked what you just heard, head to Ruby's on 5 Points in downtown Durham on Saturday night at 7:30. Overton's going to be playing there. When we come back, we got a trio of songs from another one of our favorite local artists. It's got a show at the Cave tomorrow night, celebrating his new EP, All Our Time. Chris Chisholm is the artist. You got three from him up next after this.
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7: Welcome back to Live and Local. Aaron Keck here with you in the studio, getting you into the evening with an hour of local music. We are going to continue the hour by throwing the spotlight on our artist of the day. And tonight we're focusing on Chris Chisholm, who put out an EP earlier this year called All Our Time, which is fantastic. And he's playing at the Cave in downtown Chapel Hill tomorrow night. So head there and check him out. Got a trio of songs for you from Chris Chisholm, two off of that new EP, both on deck. But we'll get this set started by going back a couple of years to 2024. Earlier song from Chris Chisholm. This is Drive My Car on 97.9 The Hill.

0: off its new EP, All Our Time. That is Chris Chisholm there with Take Shelter, wrapping up our spotlight set. Same artist before that with Remembrance off the same EP, and a slightly earlier one from Chris Chisholm kicking off that set, Drive My Car, the first song you heard there. If you like what you just heard, got good news. He's playing at the Cave tomorrow night, so head to downtown Chapel Hill and check him out live if you enjoyed those three songs. We're not done with live and local. We got three more songs for you coming up next as we wrap up the hour. Matt Southern, Lord Fess, and Larry all on deck after this.
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0: wrapping up Live and Local with an epic. That is Larry there with Bitch Brain on 97.9 The Hill. Before that, Lord Fest with a song called I Mean, and Matt Southern kicking off that set with Owl in the Tree, all three of those songs from earlier this year. That is it for me on Live and Local. I will talk at you again tomorrow evening at this time. Got more music for you coming up next, so don't go anywhere.
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0: Andrew here with a check of the Chapelboro concert calendar. Los Angeles dream pop project Love Spells is coming to Cat's Cradle Backroom. It'll be on Saturday, September 19th. Boston singer-songwriter B.B. Stockwell is bringing her indie folk to Cat's Cradle Backroom as well. That show will be on Friday, September 25th. And looking to October, Cat's Cradle will have Frog, Queens-based indie rock band with a little Americana tilt to them. 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
1: My name's Xavier Williams. 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It was a very quick process as well. By the time I scheduled my consultation and by the time I actually started my treatment, the time between there was very short, which was nice for someone that was looking to see results as quickly as possible.
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1: 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Oil trading is back up above $100 a barrel as the stalemate in the Strait of Hormuz continues. But fighting has also ramped up in the Red Sea and the other main thoroughfare, the Bab el-Mandeb Strait. Iranian-backed Houthi